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6: David Crowley thinks he can be governor, but he made a mess as Milwaukee County executive. Crowley failed to renew the county health plan. Here's what the press had to say.
7: Milwaukee County's healthcare debacle, health insurance for thousands of employees and families lapsing without notice.
8: County Executive David Crowley sent out a statement saying mistakes were made.
9: The county still needs to get answers about what the heck happened.
6: But when reporters asked David Crowley,
9: "Do you know what went wrong here?"
6: Crowley shook his head and walked away. If that wasn't enough, Crowley mismanaged the county budget so badly he gave residents their largest property tax hike in 15 years. He nearly doubled the sales tax and slashed funding for health and transit services for citizens in need. David Crowley, incompetent, unprepared, unfit to be governor. Paid for by Right Direction Wisconsin PAC, not authorized by any candidate or candidate's agent or committee.

Elvis Presley may have helped invent rock and roll, but toward the end of the 60s, his career began to decline. So in 1968, he made some changes. He starred in a television special that reaffirmed his power as a performer. He brought his movie-making career to an end so he could focus on songs he believed in. And he recorded two albums worth of songs in Memphis that found him revitalized and re-engaged with his music. We can't go on. From those sessions came the song Suspicious Minds, which became his first number one hit since 1962, and his last. Here's Elvis Presley now on MeTV FM.

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Eric Clapton. He helped the Yardbirds make their first hit. 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Created the supergroup Blind Faith. And teamed up with Dwayne Allman for the legendary Derek and the Dominoes. And then went on to create a timeless and memorable career of music under his own name. 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

0: group was called Radio, but it was pretty clear Ray Parker Jr. was doing all the singing, playing, and songwriting. Ray got his start in music in Detroit, where he connected with Motown legends Stevie Wonder and Marvin Gaye. His distinctive guitar playing helped make this song a hit for Honeycomb. And his first songwriting hit was this tune for Rufus and Chaka Khan. So when he launched the band Radio, Ray had the skills to put that group in the top 40 five times. Jack. Though eventually, Ray Parker Jr. wanted to have hits under his own name.
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So who the heck are the Jaggers? First off, they have nothing to do with a British singer named Mick. Hey, girl! The Jaggers are from Pittsburgh. For walking through a field, you might pick up seeds that stick to your clothing. Some people call them burrs, but in western Pennsylvania, they're known as Jaggers. When they found out there was already a group with that name, they decided to spell Jaggers with a Z. The song The Rapper was their only claim to fame. Though their lead singer, Donny Iris, eventually paid a visit to the top 40 by himself. 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

Jimmy Webb had a heart-tugging breakup song that was in the running for a Grammy thanks to a hit recording by Glenn Campbell. 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Would you like to ride? He'd taken a hot air balloon ride with a friend and then wrote a song about the experience in just half an hour. 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

0: What can keep a good song from becoming a hit? 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

0: She was born Virginia Pugh, but everyone called her by her middle name, Wynette. After getting a degree as a cosmetologist, she moved to Nashville to make a career in music using the stage name Wynette Bird.
1: Just follow the stage.
0: The producer at her record label told her, "You look like a Tammy to me." And so her middle name became her last name, Tammy Wynette. Soon she was going to number one with songs that brought a woman's perspective to country music. But in 1968, she released her signature tune, a song of faithfulness and fidelity during difficult times.
1: Stand by your man.
0: It was Tammy Wynette's most successful crossover hit, though she repeatedly saw her songs go to number one in country music. And even in spite of her success, she kept renewing her cosmetology license every year in case she ever had to go back to a day job. Enjoy Tammy Wynette. It's MeTV Music.

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And it turned out to be the first of three platinum-selling releases in a row. 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

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They're both part of the incredible variety of MeTV Music.

They found fame and fortune in the 60s. Let's hang on to what we've got. And kept it coming into the 70s. These Jersey boys knew how to make timeless and memorable music. The Four Seasons. 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

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So here comes another set of timeless and memorable tunes to do just that. It's MeTV Music.

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With songs that have an irresistible groove and music that just makes you want to move. Tune in to me this Saturday night from 9 to 1 for Dance With Me. You don't have to get up on your feet to enjoy the beat, but don't be shy. 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
3: 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So here comes another set of timeless and memorable tunes to do just that. 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

As the child of a Mexican father, Joan Baez experienced discrimination firsthand. It's why she dedicated her life to social causes. In the 60s, she refused to play segregated venues. She protested the Vietnam War and also criticized the North Vietnamese for their human rights abuses. And once, when she greeted a dissident group from the stage in communist Czechoslovakia, her mic was abruptly turned off. Undeterred, she continued with her concert a cappella. For Joan Baez, social justice has been at the core of her timeless and memorable life. In her words, looming larger than music. 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

funny thing happened on the way to today. Yesterday's music found a whole new bunch of fans. Indulge yourself in the sound of mid-century modern. 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

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Me TV Music. Timeless and memorable songs of the 60s and 70s, with just a touch of the 50s and 80s. There's much more to come in just a moment. Hearing an old favorite can brighten your day. So here comes another set of timeless and memorable tunes to do just that. It's Me TV Music.

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Hearing an old favorite can brighten your day. So here comes another set of timeless and memorable tunes to do just that. It's MeTV Music

Linda Ronstadt was going on tour to promote her second album, and so she recruited a handful of talented musicians from L.A. to be her backing band. Among them, a drummer named Don Henley and a guitarist named Glenn Frey. And then later she brought in another guitarist named Bernie Leadon and a bass player named Randy Meisner. The musicians liked the sound they made together, and their voices blended so sweet and high. It was just the beginning of what would become one of the best-selling bands of all time, the Eagles. And what a lot of timeless and memorable music they made. 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

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You gotta go where you In 1965, the Mamas and the Papas released this song as their first single, but music fans ignored it. The next year, the fifth dimension put out their own note-for-note remake. And it became a hit as their first single. It's unclear what songwriter Laura Nyro had in mind when she made up the word Surrey. Some fans think it was merely a slurred way of saying, let's hurry. And when they first performed Laura Nyro's Wedding Bell Blues, vocalist Marilyn McCoo used to sing it to her bandmate Billy Davis Jr. But by then, the two of them had already wed. Enjoy the fifth dimension now on MeTV FM.

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I don't know how to love. Six of them made it into the Top 10. You and me against the world. And three of them went to number one. Delta Dawn, what's that love? And that's just here in the United States. 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

0: William Conrad was great as Marshal Matt Dillon in the radio series Gunsmoke, but when the TV version was being developed, Conrad was passed over for the lead because of his weight. Raymond Burr was similarly considered and rejected. 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

0: Sonny Jirachi first made his mark in music singing for the Cleveland band The Outsiders. And while they put a handful of singles into the top 40, they lost their steam when one of their releases came out at the same time the Animals put out the same song.
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0: As their fortunes faded, The Outsiders broke into two separate groups using the same name. When the inevitable lawsuit ruled against his version of The Outsiders, Sonny renamed his band Climax. It was a change that led to the biggest hit of Sonny Jirachi's career. Enjoy Climax now on MeTV FM.

0: 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And that's why we've brought them back for all of us to enjoy now on MeTV Music. Stay tuned. 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
0: 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Hearing an old favorite can brighten your day. So here comes another set of timeless and memorable tunes to do just that. It's MeTV Music.

0: In its early days, TV was thought of as inferior to movies. 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

0: don't need to let your day be ho-hum. 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
1: Now this news update on Wisconsin Radio Network. Oshkosh North students had yesterday off school after a student was arrested for having a gun in his backpack. Superintendent Brian Davis discussing next steps following that incident.
2: We'll be scheduling a meeting with our emergency response team, and that's where we'll process what our processes were, what worked, what didn't work, and then any recommendations that we have moving forward. And then that team would make recommendations for any policy changes.
1: Davis says no charges have been filed yet. Students were already scheduled to have today off, while the staff has a professional development day. And for just the second time since the U.S. Drought Monitor was formed, portions of northern Wisconsin are listed to be in exceptional drought. That's the worst condition. That takes in the last 27 years. The most severe drought conditions are found in Ashland, Bayfield, Douglas, Iron, and Sawyer counties. Another 41% of the state experiencing extreme or severe drought conditions. Wisconsin Radio Network.
3: David Crowley thinks he can be governor, but he made a mess as Milwaukee County executive. Crowley failed to renew the county health plan. Here's what the press had to say.
4: Milwaukee County's healthcare debacle, health insurance for thousands of employees and families lapsing without notice.
5: County Executive David Crowley sent out a statement saying mistakes were made.
6: The county still needs to get answers about what the heck happened.
3: But when reporters asked David Crowley,
6: "Do you know what went wrong here?"
3: Crowley shook his head and walked away. If that wasn't enough, Crowley mismanaged the county budget so badly he gave residents their largest property tax hike in 15 years. He nearly doubled the sales tax and slashed funding for health and transit services for citizens in need. David Crowley, incompetent, unprepared, unfit to be governor. Paid for by Right Direction Wisconsin PAC, not authorized by any candidate or candidate's agent or committee.
7: I'm Brent Barnett on Brownfield. American Farm Bureau says President Trump's action to increase beef imports has yet to provide meaningful savings for consumers. AFBF economist Faith Parham says they've been tracking ground beef prices since September 2nd.
8: Our average price of 41 grocery stores started at about $7.29. We're only down $7.13, not near the 25% reduction in tariff we saw.
7: More news is next.
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7: An ag meteorologist says a cycle of wet weather is helping provide much-needed drought relief for some cattle producers in the Central Plains. Matt Macon says while there's some optimism, it's not enough to break the drought.
11: It's going to take seasons worth of water to get out of the drought in total.
7: The CEO of the National Cotton Council says China could purchase up to 5 million bales of U.S. cotton as part of its $17 billion commitment for additional U.S. ag products. Gary Adams tells Brownfield this would be an equitable share if China follows through.
12: Just going back based off cotton's share of China's ag purchases, and if we make, you know, if we look at roughly what the value of cotton is, you could see where that's probably somewhere between 2.5 to 5 million bales.
7: And the USDA says the total number of hogs and pigs in the U.S. on September 1st was just over 74 million head, 2% lower than a year ago. I'm Brent Barnett with Brownfield.
13: I'm Nicole Haslip with Agribusiness News on Brownfield. Pioneer didn't become the number one corn and soybean seed brand in the U.S. without earning that title. But they're not finished. They'll keep doing what it takes to stay number one. The American Farm Bureau Federation says President Trump's action to increase beef imports has yet to provide meaningful savings for consumers. Economist Faith Parham tells Brownfield
14: They've been tracking ground beef prices since September 2nd.
8: Our average price of 41 grocery stores started at about $7.29. We're only down $7.13, a small decrease, but not near the 25% reduction in tariff we saw.
14: She says the underlying issues driving beef prices can't be addressed through a temporary fix.
8: There is a lot that goes on in the supply chain. It takes a long time to get a product from one place to the other. So just bringing in more beef to the supply equation doesn't necessarily mean that brings prices down for consumers.
14: She says the president's proclamation is having a negative impact on cattle producers.
8: In fact, on average, ranchers are losing anywhere from $300 to $400 a head. So really, you know, not helping the consumer, and it's really hurting our ranchers who are already going through a struggle and with a record low cattle herd size. So it's really not incentivizing them to rebuild the herd either.
14: American Soybean Association President Scott Metzger says soybean farmers are looking for any positive news coming out of the U.S.-China trade meeting.
15: Whether that's a commitment to more bushels in the future, whether doing away, maybe doing away with those tariffs, you know, extending the Section 301 stuff with shipbuilding that kind of adds more to the ships when they're at port sleeve and stuff.
14: He tells Brownfield the two-month extension of a U.S.-China trade truce is positive, but he'd like to see more clarity on long-term soybean purchases and trade barriers. A Wisconsin grower will deliver the national Christmas tree to the White House this year. Third-generation farmer David Chapman of Silent Night Evergreens tells Brownfield it's a tradition his family has been honored with five times during their 50-plus years growing trees.
16: We try to make every tree a very high-quality contest tree. You know, when you're growing them commercially for the wholesale market, you want them all to be very similar, you know, so you're all trying to make them look the same.
14: The White House superintendent of grounds made the selection this week at the farm in Endeavor.
16: It is extra special when you can take one from your own farm and have one that large that'll work.
14: And the U.S. hog and pig herd shrank over the past year. The USDA says the total number of hogs and pigs in the U.S. on September 1st was just over 74 million head, 2% lower than a year ago. U.S. commercial red meat production declined 1% during August, with a slower processing pace for hogs and tight, ready cattle numbers canceling
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18: Cattle were mixed Thursday. Hogs, corn, and soybeans finished lower. I'm John Perkins with a Brownfield Market Update. Speed wins. That's why Stein is focused on delivering higher-yielding genetics faster than the competition and why they release more new Enlist E3 lines than any other company. Stein has yield. Soybeans ended the day modestly lower on fund and technical selling. Beans were waiting to see what came out of the high-level face-to-face trade meeting with China. China did buy 120,000 tons of U.S. soybeans ahead of the open. November was down a half at 13.17 and a half, and January was 1 3/4 lower at 13.32. October meal was up 580 at 376.10. October bean oil was down 32 at 66.93. Corn was lower. More harvest delays are probable in parts of the Corn Belt, and there are quality concerns in some areas. Export sales were down in the week, possibly due to relatively high U.S. prices over the near term. December was down 1.5 at 527.5. March was too lower at 541.5. And wheat was lower on fund and technical selling. Rain is delaying winter wheat planting in some areas, but that's also reducing drought in parts of the plains. Global demand for U.S. wheat continues to be slow, with weekly export sales below average. December Chicago was 1.5 lower at 707. December Kansas City was down 4 3/4 at 767. December Minneapolis wheat on Thursday was down 8.5 at 720 1/4. Live cattle were mixed and feeders were lower, getting ready for widespread direct business. Megan Grebner's got more on that in a moment. October live was down 185 at 219.07. December was 125 lower at 221.10. October feeders were down $1.57 at 331.75. November was 142 lower at 328.07. And hogs were down ahead of the USDA's quarterly inventory report, which was out after the close. October was down 67 at 79.20. December lean was 85 lower at 69.47. Megan Grebner's up next. She's got your full look at cash livestock after this brief break.
3: David Crowley thinks he can be governor. but he made a mess as Milwaukee County Executive. Crowley failed to renew the county health plan. Here's what the press had to say.
4: Milwaukee County's healthcare debacle, health insurance for thousands of employees and families lapsing without notice.
5: County Executive David Crowley sent out a statement saying mistakes were made.
6: The county still needs to get answers about what the heck happened.
3: But when reporters asked David Crowley,
6: "Do you know what went wrong here?"
3: Crowley shook his head and walked away. If that wasn't enough, Crowley mismanaged the county budget so badly he gave residents their largest property tax hike in 15 years. He nearly doubled the sales tax and slashed funding for health and transit services for citizens in need. David Crowley, incompetent, unprepared, unfit to be governor. Paid for by Right Direction Wisconsin PAC, not authorized by any candidate or candidate's agent or committee.
19: It was a relatively quiet day for direct cash cattle business. Bids did resurface at $350 thrust in Nebraska, but were passed. Asking prices weren't floated. There was a light run of business on Wednesday that took place at $350 thrust in Nebraska, but it wasn't enough to establish a trend. Boxed beef closed lower with light demand for moderate offerings. Choice down $1.19 at $376.12. Select was 24 cents lower at $352.10. Estimated cattle slaughter was 98,000 head. Cash hogs closed mixed with a light negotiated run. Barrows and gilts at the national daily direct were down 70 cents with a weighted average of 78.95. The Iowa Minnesota finished the day 36 cents higher with a weighted average of 79.24. The Western Corn Belt was up 6 cents with a weighted average of 79.01. Pork values closed lower, down 72 cents at 86.10. Bellies were down sharply, and estimated hog slaughter was 489,000 head. I'm Megan Grebner for Brown
20: Agriculture
19: Field.
20: Isn't a headline. It's a heartbeat. It's the sound of machinery starting before dawn. The weight of decisions that affect generations. The resilience it takes to keep going season after season. At Brownfield Ag News, we tell those stories while delivering the markets, weather, policy, and innovation that shape rural America. 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
19: 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Direct cash cattle trade activity was relatively quiet again Thursday. Bids did resurface at $350 thrust in Nebraska, but were passed. Asking prices weren't floated. There was a light round of business on Wednesday at $350 thrust in Nebraska, but it wasn't enough to establish an accurate price trend. Additional trade is expected before the end of the day Friday. At the Hub City Livestock Market in South Dakota, the best test was on steers, 900 to 999 pounds. Those were steady to $3 higher. Heifers were not well compared. The USDA says there was a large offering of yearlings. Cattle out of yards were met with good to very good demand, depending on flesh condition. Grass cattle saw very good demand. The market was active for the offering. Medium and large one feeder steers, 961 to 998 pounds, brought $321 to $347. Box beef closed lower with light demand for moderate offerings. Choice down $1.19 at $376.12. Select was 24 cents lower at $352.10. Estimated cattle slaughter was 90,000 head. Cash hogs closed mixed with a light negotiated run. The cash hog market continues to struggle with any consistent price support. Processors have been moving decent numbers, but they've been doing so at mostly lower prices. Demand remains crucial, and while there have been some bright spots in demand markets, there are still lingering long-term concerns about strength. Barrows and gilts at the national daily direct were down 20 cents with a weighted average of 78.95. The Iowa Minnesota was 36 cents higher with a weighted average of 79.24. and the Western Corn Belt was 6 cents higher with a weighted average of 79.01. Pork values finished the day lower, down 72 cents at 86.10. Bellies were down sharply, and estimated hog slaughter was 489,000 head. At the CME, live cattle were mixed. Feeders were lower, waiting on widespread direct business, and lean hog futures were lower ahead of those quarterly inventory numbers. I'm Megan Grebner.
0: Hey, it's Brent Barnett with Brown Field, and I hope you'll join us on an upcoming episode of Outdoor Adventures. 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
21: Widespread 2025 farm program payments are expected this fall. I'm Kara Hart, and this is Managing for Profit on Brown Field. An ag economist says a reference price update will be factored into this fall's payment. David Widmar with Ag Economic Insights says
22: TLC for soybeans that previously to these higher reference prices that never made a payment, and we're starting to see the opportunity for maybe some TLC payments here this upcoming year. The election that producers initially made is not relevant. Producers are going to have the one-time benefit of getting the highest of ARC or PLC. So this is going to be a really good thing for producers in that they didn't have to make the right choice and that there's some payments in a lot of cases. Now, where are those payments that are going to get made and how much those payments are going to get made is going to depend on a couple of things. If and where yields were weak last year, so think southern Illinois, parts of Kentucky, Tennessee, parts of southern Indiana, and Ohio, that's where we saw some pretty weak yields, speaking widespread. Those are going to be where big ARC payments are going to be made. And we've made some preliminary estimates. Those could be more than $50 or even more than $60 an acre. But that's where that's going to start to take place. Where we're going to see lower payments is going to be where the PLC made a payment, and that's going to be where yields were stronger, and that PLC is making a payment because of those low prices that we had relative to the reference prices. And so if you start thinking about the Great Plains, where they probably had relatively better yields, and they're not going to benefit from big ARC payments, but they're going to see those potential PLC payments. I think the balance sheet that producers have for their own operation is going to benefit from those Farmer Bridge Assistance Program payments that we received for 2025 production, but we got those in the spring of 2026. Of course, we have better commodity prices today than we had when we made our 2026 budgets a few months ago. And then the last piece here is bringing these ARC PLC programs, again, from last year's production, but showing up in the 2026 cash flow. It's a really hard thing for producers to navigate, saying, how profitable was I in 2025? How profitable am I in 2026? This is going to make it a little bit difficult for those to do that, but it's a welcome improvement to the cash flow, to the balance sheets, working capital, and to the farm economy more broadly. I think it'd be great for producers to just spend a little bit of time really following the math here and understanding for the 1,000 acres that they, every 1,000 acres they farm, thinking about, okay, how many base acres do I have of corn? How many base acres do I have of soybeans? How many base acres do I have of wheat? That's just a really good reminder for them to help understand how that base acre conversation really starts to affect the risk management tools. So I think if they do spend some time reflecting on where those payments were coming from, the payments that they're getting, how they were triggered in 2025, it'll help them with the decisions they have to make in the coming months around 2026 and ultimately 2027.
21: Sign-up is also underway for 2026 farm programs.
22: In the next few months, going to go all the way until the beginning of December, December the 11th, producers have to go in and make an election for the 2026 program year. And so we're going to have to go in and enroll ourselves in the ARC versus PLC programs, the crops that we're getting ready to harvest. I recommend producers wait to get a better sense of what those county low productions are going to be, and we'll get a better sense of where market prices are in the next few months. So I'll give them a better decision. So think about this as an end of November, first of December decision. And then in the beginning of the calendar year for 2027, we need to make an enrollment period for the 2027 growing crops. So producers have from November the 2nd of 2026 to March the 15th of 2027 to make the 2027 enrollment period.
21: The 2025 farm program payments to be coming in October. I'm Kara Hart, and this is Managing for Profit on Brown Field.
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1: Hello, I'm Megan Grebner with Healthy Living on Brown Field. One of the biggest challenges to getting more local foods, specifically meats, into schools is the processing and the storage. Bob Perry is the former chef in residence at the University of Kentucky.
2: Someone who produces a small farm can't process the food in the same way that the schools are used to buying it. They're used to buying it in a certain size box. It fits in a certain size cooler. It fits on a certain size tray. And that's all well and good when it's all pre-prepared. But when it's raw coming into you, you have to take that amount.
1: He tells Brownfield labor is also a challenge.
2: All these schools and these parks all used to have three times as many employees in the kitchen because they actually cooked real food. And when all this food is now switched to highly processed and just heat and eat, they've eliminated all that labor. That's a lot of labor for rural counties. I mean, every county has schools. And when every county's schools employed, you know, 15 people in the kitchen, that's 15 good jobs with good salaries and good benefits, and now there's five.
1: Perry says there is opportunity to match supply with demand. I'm Megan Grebner with Healthy Living on Brown Field.
9: 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I'm Kellen Haviken, and here at Brownfield Ag News, my team and I believe those voices deserve to be heard. That's why Brownfield brings you conversations with farmers, ranchers, agribusiness leaders, and policymakers from across the country. Their ideas and experiences help tell the story of modern agriculture. Hear those voices every day. Brownfield Ag News, telling agriculture's story.
23: Pleasant early autumn weather for the eastern Corn Belt. A little drabble of rain getting going in the western sections of the complex. It's the eastern run of significant moisture, a pattern shift for the plains. The rains to the south and southwest will turn heavy and severe. Good Friday morning, everyone. It's agriculture meteorologist Greg Solier. We're back in with your ag weather today right here on Brownfield Ag News. That was pretty much the story yesterday weather-wise, working a little bit of sunshine into areas around the eastern through southern Great Lakes region. Temperatures inching back close to seasonal norms. A couple of spots of light rain and shower activity over the northwestern and western reaches of the Corn Belt, and some of those still areas that need to dry on out. Not much in the way of progress out of the back 40s noted. Improved conditions slowly evolving over the heart of the Midwest. Meanwhile, shower activity scattered across the central plains, only the beginning to increasing outbreaks of showers and thunderstorms. Testimony to that down across southeastern New Mexico, West Texas areas of cotton country, and the upper Rio Grande. Severe weather, downpours of rain, and boy, at least two or three remnant tropical features. Yeah, former hurricanes, tropical storms, and or depressions might very well hold their own and make their way of all places into Baja California, western and northwestern Old Mexico, and into the Rio Grande and parts of the southwestern states. So the northern and eastern cusps of that moisture, yes, will work to the north and northeast on a southwest to northeast upper air wind pattern. With a couple of frontal boundaries stuck there, the rain and the moisture will be on the increase and will be a benefit, but may turn heavy and severe, not only into some of those areas over the southwest and into parts of New Mexico and the central and southern high plains, but significant moisture as far north as, say, the I-80 corridor sections of Nebraska and Iowa, at least an inch or two there over the next 5 to 7 days. Good news for some, not so good for others. Otherwise, it's blocking high pressure, drier air with increasing sunshine and at least temperatures back to seasonal levels across the Great Lakes and eastern Corn Belt for the foreseeable future. Won't be able to really move high pressure out and into the northeast of New England until that nor'easter does its thing. That's the story over the course of the weekend, the first one of the fall season. Outer Banks northward into eastern through northern sections of New England, 50 mile an hour winds, 1 to 3 inches of rain expected as well. It may take until perhaps at some point into Monday or Tuesday to rid that thing out of the northeast of New England. Apart from that, some cooler air on the move across the northern plains. We'll keep an eye on wind now going forward in some of these crop areas that have been standing in water with lodging and blowdown potential. And again, the shower and thunderstorm activity will be on the increase in a couple of areas, eastern Corn Belt by the middle part of next week, and down through Dixie, the southeastern part of the Plain States, and in through Cotton Belt country. Some of those rains as well will be substantial and significant, and boy, they need it coming off the hot and dry over the deep south and southeastern states this summertime season. We'll keep you posted. I'm Greg Soldier with your ag weather today.
3: David Crowley thinks he can be governor, but he made a mess as Milwaukee County executive. Crowley failed to renew the county health plan. Here's what the press had to say.
4: Pulaski County's healthcare debacle, health insurance for thousands of employees and families lapsing without notice.
5: County Executive David Crowley sent out a statement saying mistakes were made.
6: The county still needs to get answers about what the heck happened.
3: But when reporters asked David Crowley,
6: "Do you know what went wrong here?"
3: Crowley shook his head and walked away. If that wasn't enough, Crowley mismanaged the county budget so badly he gave residents their largest property tax hike in 15 years. He nearly doubled the sales tax and slashed funding for health and transit services for citizens in need. David Crowley, incompetent, unprepared, unfit to be governor. Paid for by Right Direction Wisconsin PAC, not authorized by any candidate or candidate's agent or committee.
7: Mainly sunny skies today with daytime highs approaching 70. Winds out of the east around 5 miles per hour. Mainly clear tonight, lows level off around 45. High temperatures reach up to 68. Tomorrow, sunshine mixed with clouds at times. Sunshine mixed with clouds at times Sunday with highs around 68. 70 Monday. Here's your latest forecast for WOCO Radio. I'm meteorologist Jennifer Wojcicki. Currently, it's 52 degrees.
10: We think of Yorktown as the place where the United States secured its independence. However, this battle, over three decades later, kept the young nation from losing the freedoms for which it had fought. The story is this edition of The American Countryside.
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10: It's known as Chalmette Battlefield, but perhaps you know it by the city it is next to.
25: This is the location of the Battle of New Orleans, the last major battle of the War of 1812.
10: While it's not the birthplace of the nation, Patricia Corral says it may just be another beginning in the nation's history.
25: A lot of historians feel that this is the location of the birthplace of the American identity because of the way that the American forces came together and defended the city of New Orleans.
10: Patricia says it's important to remember this is 1814, and the city was far different than what we see today.
25: At that time, when this battle was about to happen in 1814, the city of New Orleans was a pretty new American city. It had been American for less than 20 years. The city was made up of a lot of different people.
10: And those people came from many different countries, speaking a variety of languages. That fact had a big impact on the battle fought here.
25: Many of them were loyal to other nations and not so much to the United States of America. The city was in a little bit of turmoil regarding whether they would stand with the American troops.
10: If there were doubts, one man set about to shore up support for the young nation.
25: Andrew Jackson came to town in 1814 at the beginning of December and rallied up local support.
10: The battle made Jackson well known, and we'll have more of the story next time as we travel the countryside. In New Orleans, Louisiana, I'm Andrew McRae.

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1: Wisconsin Radio Network News, I'm Dale Forbes. State Superintendent Jill Underley says Wisconsin school districts have become too reliant on local referendums to cover their operating costs.
2: Record numbers of referendums put pressures on communities and pit neighbors against neighbors and turn schools into casualties of partisan politics instead of the pride of their communities.
1: Underley, delivering the annual State of Education address Thursday at the Capitol Rotunda, calling there for changes in the way the state funds its public schools. Well, staffers for Congressman Tom Tiffany stopped two Milwaukee reporters at the door to a campaign event. Happened Thursday. Reporters for the Milwaukee Journal Sentinel were told they weren't getting in because the Tiffany campaign feels it was being covered unfairly. One photographer from that newspaper was allowed inside. A post on X from the campaign called Reporter Mary Spicuzza, quoting here, a liberal activist. And there's a deal in a fatal drunk driving crash in western Wisconsin. Here's Bob Haig with details.
3: Sentencing scheduled for December 7th in St. Croix County Court for 34-year-old Andre Matthews. Online court records show the Brooklyn Park, Minnesota man pleaded guilty on Wednesday to a charge of homicide by intoxicated use of a vehicle for the April 2025 crash that killed Twin Cities restaurateur David Burley. Investigators determined Matthews was attempting to overtake traffic on the right shoulder of I-94 East near Hudson when he struck Burley's motorcycle. The 58-year-old died at a St. Paul hospital. According to the criminal complaint, a Wisconsin State Patrol trooper said that he could smell alcohol on Matthews, who appeared to be disoriented and lethargic. Bob Haig, Wisconsin Radio Network.
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1: The Brown County judge has denied the victim's request to permanently seal the video evidence of the altercation in the Josh Jacobs case. In making that decision, Judge Mark Hammer weighed Wisconsin's open records law against Marcy's law, which protects victims' rights. The Hubert Lawrence Police Department will have 10 days to make decisions on whether or not certain records requests will be actually granted.
5: In the event that Hobart Lawrence determines it's appropriate under the balancing test to release those records, we know that they must provide notice to the victim and the defendant. The victim and the defendant certainly have opportunity to pursue appeal of that decision.
1: Well, it was a hazing incident at the Alpha Epsilon Pi fraternity, sending two fraternity leaders to jail. Madison police responded to a tip Wednesday night. Inside the fraternity house, they found about 30 men, all about 18 years old, partially undressed and covered in food and condiments. Officers say some had visible injuries. The fraternity was terminated by the University of Wisconsin more than 10 years ago. Wisconsin Radio Network.
4: We have the death notice of Kenneth E. Reinhold, 73 years of age, a Gillett. He passed away Saturday, September the 12th. He was born November 29, 1950, in Chicago, Illinois. Family will greet relatives and friends Saturday, September 26th at the First Baptist Church at 3014 County Road, CP Pound. Visitation will be held from 12 noon to 2 p.m. with a funeral service at 2 at the First Baptist Church, Pound. Pastor Carl Burns will officiate. We have the death notice of Glendine L. Zableski, 89 years of age, a Gillett, passed away September the 15th. She was born in Wausau, July 30th, 1937. Visitation will be held at the Assembly of God Church, Gillett, Saturday, October the 3rd, from 9 a.m. with a funeral at 11 a.m., Pastor Jonathan Carlson officiating. Gretzmacher Funeral Home assisting the family. Online condolences can be expressed at the GretzmacherFuneralHome.com. We have the death notice of David W. Collins, 84 years of age, of Surrey. Passed away on Friday, September the 18th. Dave was born February 7th, 1942, in Sparta. Dave's wishes were to have no formal services. Gretzmacher Funeral Home assisting the family with the arrangements. Online condolences for David Collins can be expressed at the GretzmacherFuneralHome.com website. We have the death notice of Tina Marie Brower, 63 years of age, Green Bay. She passed away September the 20th. Tina was born December 2nd, 1962, in Clintonville. She was a graduate of Ashwaubenon High School, class of 1981. After graduation, she worked several jobs. She worked as a CNA at Bellin Hospital and at Festival Foods. She is survived by her daughters, Lauren Ives and Emily Brower, three grandchildren, her siblings, Anthony Olson and Connie and Chad Cuffle, a stepmother, Diane Olson, as well as other nieces and nephews. She is preceded in death by her parents, a sister, Bobby Joe Karcheski, a stepfather, James Buczek. There will be a celebration of life at some point in the future. Arrangements will be announced. We have the death notice of Beverly Bev Ann Powers, 85 years of age, Townsend. She passed away on Tuesday, September the 15th. She was born September 22nd, 1940, in Green Bay. Beverly married Thomas Powers, June 22nd, 1956. Couple resided in Green Bay and Batavia until moving to Townsend in 1978. There, they were owners and operators of the Townsend Restaurant and Powers Service Center. Surviving are eight children, Debbie and Guy Selsmeyer, Mike Powers, Sherry and Tim Stefani, Tom and Lori Powers, Vicky and Clint Adderholt, Tony and Ginger Powers, Chris and Pat Linson, and Lisa and Larry Bath, 20 grandchildren, 32 great-grandchildren, one great-great-grandson. Bev is preceded in death by her husband, Thomas, her siblings, Sandy Clark, Carol DeMolin, Richard and Dick Phillips, Otis Phillips, Ronnie Phillips, Lloyd Phillips, and Norbert Jr. Phillips, her son-in-law, Charles Adderholt, a grandson, Stephen Bath, and her granddaughter, Becca Renke. You may join a celebration for Beverly Ann Powers' life Friday, October 16th. Visitation at 12 to 2 p.m. at the Newcomer Funeral Home, 340 South Monroe Avenue, Green Bay. Oneida Drummers will begin service at 1 p.m. until services at 1:30. Sean Smith officiating, meal to follow. We have the death notice of Richard E., nicknamed Dick Stockwell, 95 years of age. He passed away September the 22nd. Dick was born July 15th, 1931, in Sturgeon Bay. He was a graduate of Sturgeon Bay High School in 1949, proudly served the United States Army from 1951 to 53. On December 26th of 1953, Dick married Arlene Rass. Together, they shared 73 years of marriage and raised four daughters, Pam, Patty, Paula, and Jane. Dick began working for Red Owl in 1955, and throughout the years, he eventually purchased his own Red Owl grocery store in Oconto in 1976. Dick was preceded in death by his parents, a daughter Pam, his brother Roy, and sisters Lucille and Doris. He is survived by his wife Arlene, his daughters Patty Stockwell and Lisa Polk, Paula Hennick, and Jane Brammer and Dan, four grandchildren, four great-grandchildren. Family will receive relatives and friends at Gallagher's Funeral Home, Oconto, from 10 a.m. to 12 noon, Monday, September 28th, with a memorial service for Dick Stockwell to be conducted 12 noon at the Gallagher Funeral Home. Deacon Dave Westenberg will officiate, military rites to follow. Online condolences can be expressed at the GallagherFuneralHome.net. We have the death notice of Nancy Marie Peterson, 64 years of age, Coleman. She passed away on Sunday, September the 30th. She was born September 21st, 1961 in Marinette. She was a 1980 graduate of Marinette High School. On May 23rd of 1987, Nancy married Keith Peterson. They recently celebrated 39 years of marriage. Nancy is survived by her husband of 39 years, Keith, a son, Jacob, and a daughter, Suzanne, and Nathan DeCamp, also a granddaughter. She is preceded in death by her parents, many other family members, and friends. Road Sharapata Funeral Home Coleman assisted the family with the arrangements for Nancy Peterson. We have the death notice of Michael A. Koken, 79 years of age, Pound. He passed away on Wednesday, September 23rd. Mike was born October 28, 1946, in Green Bay, a graduate of Gillette High School in 1966. He owned and operated Koken Construction Equipment for many years. He is survived by his fiancée, Barbara Leitsky, a daughter, Karina, Corey, and Jim Blom, a son, Terry, and Wendy Stevens Koken, sister Sue DeVillers, Sharon Scobel, Debbie and Dennis Redicross, Teresa Bieber, Shirley and Michael Kidd, Tina and Peter Vandenhoevel, his brothers Richard Koken, Ken and Betty Koken, six grandchildren, nine great-grandchildren. Mike is also survived by Barb's family, a son, Andrew and Jenny Leitsky, sisters Janet Wegman, Kathy Banky, brothers Ken Banky, Kevin Banky, and Russell Banky. Also many nieces, nephews, other relatives, and friends. He is preceded in death by his son, Jamie Koken, two brothers-in-law, Rolly DeVillers and Roger Bieber. Family will receive relatives and friends at Holy Trinity's Catholic Church, O'Connell, from 10 to 1 p.m. on Tuesday, September 29th. A massive Christian burial for Michael Koken will be celebrated at 1 p.m. Tuesday at Holy Trinity Catholic Church, Oconto. Father Ben Johnson and Father Francis Nusi officiating the burial at the Brookside Cemetery. Online condolences can be expressed at thegallagherfuneralhome.net. We have the death notice of Mary Fifield, 81 years of age, O'Connell Falls. She passed away on Tuesday, September the 22nd at the Cottages, O'Connell Falls. She was born in Green Bay, November 12, 1944, a graduate of Green Bay West High School, class of 1964. She was a nurse's aide at Bellin. Mary is survived by her children, Amy Fifield, Tina and Steve Baxter, Kyle Fifield, Tracy and Bill Muthig, and Robin Fifield. Seven grandchildren, 14 great-grandchildren, a sister, Margaret Martin. She is further survived by a sister-in-law, Cheryl Martin, nieces, nephews, other relatives, and friends. She is preceded in death by her siblings, Robert, Bob Martin, and Shirley Seebacker, also a niece, Kathy Seebacker. Private services for Mary Fifield will be held by the family at a later date. We have the death notice of Eleanor M. Ermus, 89 years of age, of Crivets. She passed away on Tuesday, September the 22nd at Bay Area Medical Center, Marinette. She was born June 10, 1937 in Menominee, Michigan. She was raised in Porterfield and a graduate of Marinette High School, class of 1955. Eleanor was united in marriage to Leo Ermus, November 5th of 1955. He preceded her in death January 25th of 2004. Eleanor is survived by her sons, Scott and Anna Ermus, Tom and Laura Ermus, six grandchildren, many great-grandchildren. She is further survived by a sister, Ruth and Irvin Wiedemeyer, and many nieces, nephews, great-nieces, nephews, other family and friends. She is preceded in death by her husband, Leo. A celebration of life will be announced at a later date. Road Sharapata Funeral Home Coleman assisting the family with the arrangements for Eleanor Ermus.
6: Mainly sunny skies today with daytime highs approaching 70. Winds out of the east around 5 miles per hour. Mainly clear tonight, lows level off around 45. High temperatures reach up to 68. Tomorrow, sunshine mixed with clouds at times. Sunshine mixed with clouds at times, Sunday, with highs around 68. 70 Monday. Here's your latest forecast for WOCO Radio. I'm meteorologist Jennifer Wojcicki. Currently, it's 53 degrees.
7: The Atlanta Falcons spoiling the Packers' home opener, rolling to a 35-14 victory Thursday night at Lambeau Field. I'm Bill Scott with sports. Michael Penix Jr. made his season debut, throwing for 256 yards and a touchdown. Bijan Robinson ran for 194 yards and two touchdowns. Drake London caught nine passes for 194 yards. For the Packers, Jordan Love, 312 yards, two touchdowns and a pick in the loss for Green Bay.
8: It starts early on in the game, is executing better early on, putting up points, helping our defense out, being able to stay on the field, execute third downs, and get a little bit more balance with the run game and the pass game. But, you know, I think we got behind tonight, and it didn't look good.
7: Tight end Tucker Kraft.
9: Just didn't feel like we were playing our brand of ball. I myself was not playing to my standard, and that's something I have to resolve on my own. That could be the same case for some other people in here, but that's the mistakes that we made. You know, there's no pointing fingers.
7: Brewers reached the century mark, five pitchers combining to give up one run on four hits in the Brewers' 5-1 victory over the Phillies, winning 100 games for the first time in franchise history. Manager Pat Murphy.
10: I think it's special because it's a milestone that, you know, very few, relatively speaking, out of 30 teams, very few over the next 10 years will win 100, you know. First time in franchise history, and I'm just grateful and proud to be part of it.
7: Brewers close out the regular season with three games against the Cardinals starting tonight at AmFam Field. Cubs and White Sox both clinching a playoff spot last night. Cubs beat Miami 2-1, the White Sox crushing Kansas City 9-1. U.S. team leading the President's Cup 3-2 after the first round to four ball matches. More action today at Medina Country Club. Badger women's volleyball team opened Big Ten play with a four-set win over Oregon at the UW Fieldhouse. Sixth-ranked Badgers are at number 10 Purdue on Sunday. Football Badgers heading east. They'll open Big Ten play tomorrow at Penn State. Bill Scott, Wisconsin Radio Network.
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0: 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In our high school sports activities for today, there is a girls varsity cross country meet at Michigan with O'Connell Falls involved. Also the JV boys and girls also heading down there. Oconto boys and girls will also be heading to Michicot for cross country. You can add Coleman to the Michicot cross country meet, both boys and girls. Gillett will have their varsity girls volleyball team at Crandon today, 7 o'clock start. Suring's cross country team will be at Three Lakes. It will be at the Big Stone Golf Course. Peshtigo's cross country team will also be at Michicot. Peshtigo's boys soccer team will be home against Algoma at 4:30 this afternoon. That's a look at high school sports activities for today. I'm Larry Walters reporting.
11: Here's another message from that auction team of Colonels Yop and Yolf. Told them out, here we go, with a lot, 29, what'll they give for? I'm 25.
0: This is a big one. 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It's Saturday, September 26th. Starts at 9 o'clock in the morning. Doors open at 8. Preview Friday from 10 till 4. Now, there are four military Humvees. These are all street titled, believed to be in original troop transport configuration with water crossing kit. One's a 2008 M1128 slant back, a 2004 M1097A2 helmet top, a 1994 M998 4-seat with soft top, M1101 and M1101 A2 military trailers, armored doors, military seats, soft doors, windshield, grill guards, and other parts. In the guns, there's an unfired Barrett 82A1 416 with a Mark IV and Barrett bores sighting system. There's a Model 98 Bravo 338 Lapua with a Mark IV and bores. There's a minty 40-year-old Colt AR-15 9mm with slab side, SMG mags, and green label box. A pre-banned Colt R-6601 America Remembers Engraved Vietnam Tribute M16. A 2023 Colt AR-15A4 Christensen MPRs in 300 PRC, 308, and 6.5 Christensen carbon fiber. There's an unfired FN SCAR 165 multi-cam and FDE 175, FNH PS 90 and 5.7 pistol. You need to go to yopenyope.com to see everything in this auction. There's an Armalite AR-10, Seiko M16A1, GI upper, one of 1,500 Korean War engraved Tommy guns in case, a 1999 M1A built with M14 parts, including 11-65 barrel, unfired IWI Taver SAR B16 from 2014, U.S. pattern 1842 Cavalry pistol built in 1855 by Ira N. Johnson, a Colt model 1851 Navy built in 1885, missing loader lever, a Civil War Maynard saddle ring carbine, Mangiat and Comblain Civil War revolver, Merwin and Brace Civil War derringer. 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

0: David Crowley thinks he can be governor, but he made a mess as Milwaukee County executive. Crowley failed to renew the county health plan. Here's what the press had to say.
1: Milwaukee County's healthcare debacle, health insurance for thousands of employees and families lapsing without notice.
2: County Executive David Crowley sent out a statement saying mistakes were made.
3: The county still needs to get answers about what the heck happened.
0: But when reporters asked David Crowley,
3: do you know what went wrong here?
0: Crowley shook his head.

0: Mainly sunny skies today with daytime highs approaching 70. Winds out of the east around 5 miles per hour. Mainly clear tonight, lows level off around 45. High temperatures reach up to 68. Tomorrow, sunshine mixed with clouds at times. Sunshine mixed with clouds at times, Sunday, with highs around 68. 70 Monday. Here's your latest forecast for WOCO Radio. I'm meteorologist Jennifer Wojcicki. Currently, it's 53 degrees.
1: 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We're glad you're enjoying our flashback of pop music and memories every Saturday here on WOCO-FM. Now we're pleased to have you along for the fun on Sunday afternoons as well, starting at 1 o'clock. 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
2: Mitch Anthony here with today's Daily Dose. Every human struggles with the paradox of aging. Our spirit and soul grow while our flesh slowly diminishes. Our inner capacities are increased as our outer capacities decrease. When people say, "I'd love to be 21 again," they don't really mean it. Sure, they would love to have that 21-year-old physique and condition, but very few would like to return to that level of immaturity, emotional state, and lack of understanding. We have come to understand and accept who we are now, even if the package isn't quite as attractive as it once was. As we move toward the sun of inner growth and wisdom, the wind of physical degradation blows hard against us. Paul the Apostle wrote, "Though the outward man perishes, the inward man is renewed day by day." To focus only on our bodies, our physical state is worse than a dead end. It is a deep, dark black hole because the outward person perishes. Today's plastic surgeons only delay the inevitable. But the person on the inside, the sum of our thoughts, emotions, and volitional powers, is made new on a daily basis and renders new hope with each rising sun. Mitch Anthony reminding you once again that life is whatever

0: mainly sunny skies today with daytime highs approaching 70. Winds out of the east around 5 miles per hour. Mainly clear tonight, lows level off around 45. High temperatures reach up to 68. Tomorrow, sunshine mixed with clouds at times. Sunshine mixed with clouds at times, Sunday, with highs around 68. 70 Monday. Here's your latest forecast for WOCO Radio. I'm meteorologist Jennifer Wojcicki. Currently, it's 53 degrees.
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3: David Crowley thinks he can be governor, but he made a mess as Milwaukee County executive. Crowley failed to renew the county health plan. Here's what the press had to say.
4: Milwaukee County's healthcare debacle, health insurance for thousands of employees and families lapsing without notice.
5: County Executive David Crowley sent out a statement saying mistakes were made.
6: The county still needs to get answers about what the heck happened.
3: But when reporters asked David Crowley,
6: "Do you know what went wrong here?"
3: Crowley shook his head and walked away. 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He nearly doubled the sales tax and slashed funding for health and transit services for citizens in need. David Crowley, incompetent, unprepared, unfit to be governor. Paid for by Right Direction Wisconsin PAC, not authorized by any candidate or candidate's agent or committee.
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9: And good morning, WOCO Stereo FM, O'Connell, Wisconsin. Today's program was supposed to be Dave Steffen. He'll be calling in on Tuesday, as he's got a program going on today. He won't be able to make today's program. He'll be on Tuesday. We'll have Rachel next week, Monday, and then Dave Steffen on Tuesday. And then on Wednesday, we will replay Ron Christensen's program from yesterday morning. So that's the way things are going to go. So we're supposed to replay Peter today from the program earlier this week. It's a great program. And a lot of great things happening in O'Connell Falls. And then we'll take Rachel on Monday, Dave Steffen on Tuesday, and Representative Dave Steffen on Tuesday, and Ron Christensen on Wednesday. We'll be our WLCO Let's Talk Show schedule for next week.

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1: Now this news update on Wisconsin Radio Network. Oshkosh North students had yesterday off school after a student was arrested for having a gun in his backpack. Superintendent Brian Davis discussing next steps following that incident.
2: We'll be scheduling a meeting with our emergency response team, and that's where we'll process what our processes were, what worked, what didn't work, and then any recommendations that we have moving forward. And then that team would make recommendations for any policy changes.
1: Davis says no charges have been filed yet. Students were already scheduled to have today off while the staff has a professional development day. And for just the second time since the U.S. Drought Monitor was formed, portions of northern Wisconsin are listed to be in exceptional drought. That's the worst condition. That takes in the last 27 years. The most severe drought conditions are found in Ashland, Bayfield, Douglas, Iron, and Sawyer counties. Another 41% of the state experiencing extreme or severe drought conditions. Wisconsin Radio Network.
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4: Mainly sunny skies today with daytime highs approaching 70. Winds out of the east around 5 miles per hour. Mainly clear tonight, lows level off around 45. High temperatures reach up to 68. Tomorrow, sunshine mixed with clouds at times. Sunshine mixed with clouds at times, Sunday, with highs around 68. 70 Monday. Here's your latest forecast for WOCO Radio. I'm meteorologist Jennifer Wojcicki.
5: All right, good morning. WOCO Stereo FM, O'Connell, Wisconsin. With us, Peter Wills from O'Connell Falls City. And, boy, we had a lot of conversation in beforehand. And I know the last time we talked, some information came to me after you left, and we were always talking about the rail service. And matter of fact, I even talked to Jeff Mersaw on the rail service, and this information came in after him, and talking about there was a huge update at Skanapa Lake Superior.
6: Well, good morning. Thanks for having me, Larry. I think anything to improve our rail service into the area would be helpful. We have some great infrastructure in O'Connell Falls and certainly this area of O'Connell County, but certainly feels underutilized for opportunities to transport.
5: But at one point in time, they were talking about that there used to be two engines that used to run up and down the stretch between Crivitz and Green Bay. They were down to one in. And they are showing that the one engine had trouble trying. There's a certain hill, trying to climb the hill.
6: Jeez.
5: And so, I mean, but it's good that the management has changed over, and now they're seeing MAL equipment or maintenance equipment now showing up. That's not owned by Escanaba Lake Superior. They probably don't. They really don't own too many of those things.
6: Yeah, I haven't seen much of it. I know there was one parked there for a while in Stiles.
5: Yeah.
6: And even back a couple years ago when we had some over by Highland Drive, we had some rail issues. But, I went through and saw some of that by Pembine a couple weeks ago. Whole lot of Canadian National equipment there. So hopefully they do some updates.
5: Well, yeah, I agree because there's a lot of – and we've talked about the service needed in O'Connell Falls – That people want to use the rail service in O'Connell Falls, but if they're not going to get anything out of it, they're not going to move to O'Connell Falls.
6: Yeah, I mean the city did an investment about 20 years ago into our industrial park for rail service. Obviously that's usually a pretty good attraction, and then there's some dedicated customers in town with rail. And it sounds like, especially over the last couple of years and this past year for sure, they've had very few cars coming in and out.
5: Yeah, I mean you still have what, United?
6: Co-op. We've got McDermott's. Some stuff goes up to ST Papers Warehouse, and I'm sure there's a few other ones in town as well. But
5: would that be interesting? Because I remember when the Chicago Northwestern left, they took the rail out to ST Paper, to have them request that that line go back in?
6: Yeah, I think you'd have to, from working with rail customers before, you'd have to have quite a bit of a, you know, a demand to do so. But, yeah.
5: Because there used to be 20, 25 cars every 3 days.
6: Yeah, I mean, I recall so much of that rail that went through their back, especially when they were doing raw pulp. We shall see. You know, interested to see some new management. Hopefully it's, improvements and hopefully some investment.
5: Yeah, I mean, that would be fantastic to see some regular activity. As a matter of fact, all of a sudden you start hearing the horns in Ocala Falls, I'm going to go, huh?
6: Yeah.
5: I mean, they're not, it's there, but it's not there that often. But
6: no, not much.
5: But it's, you know, if it does happen, it's good news.
6: Yeah. I mean, you know, I think that would help commerce all the way around, and especially with the price of diesel now. I think, you know, rail is a, you look at how many times it's more often cents per mile to haul by rail than by truck. Not to say that there is a need for both, but, you know, if you've got a bunch of loads on stuff, that could be a cost-effective way to move some stuff.
5: And especially if you have, you know, a hub where, Ocala Falls becomes a truck hub for the local area. Train brings it in, unloads it, and they put it back on the back of semis. And I mean, container trucks. I mean, look at all the containers that fly through.
6: Yeah, they used to have one in Mason Street.
5: Yeah.
6: You know, when I was in college, I recall that. Don't know, you know, what happened with that in terms of. But I look at the amount of the amount of trucking that we've got in Ocala Falls, you know, and some of the infrastructure we have for rail, that certainly could be an opportunity.
5: Well, you know, if you go back, ELS, which would have been Soo Line.
6: Yeah.
5: Used to come drive through Green Bay, cross Mason Street. Now somebody else has bought the property and expanded their business. But that used to go down, and Schneider Trucking used to have a
6: Intermodal facility there. Yeah, underneath Ashland
5: and
6: by Mason. Yeah, that was a huge facility there.
5: Yeah. I mean, and as Sean and Ashley used to send, so in other words, you know, see that all of a sudden we'll have to upgrade Highland Drive because of the fact that all the semis are coming in and out, and Ocala Falls would come in the hub.
6: Be a good problem.
5: But really, when you look at other things coming up, there's not a lot. You said there's not a lot of things happen.
6: Well, there is just not a lot on our agenda here in terms of, you know, things that aren't on our agenda. We continue to work on development in regards to the Washington Middle School project, still working with those developers, going through our process there. So we have a public hearing next Tuesday on abandoning what was listed as the alley.
5: Right.
6: On those maps going back, you know, to the 1900s, which obviously, you know, having the school there was never really an alley, but it's one of those procedural requirements. We finished the what we call tax increment district number 3 amendment, so we added 6 parcels. So that just finished this past Tuesday. So now working with the paperwork that we need for the state with a consultant, so that way we can amend that in order to add for our apartment development, and then potentially, you know, there's a interested industrial customer. So we want to make sure that we have that available, and another manufacturer may expand as well. But in between, you know, some of the parcels on the west side have sold that are available for development. And then also, you know, just I've got a couple very active local realtors looking at also potentially looking at some spots for duplexes and stuff that are already zoned that way and where there's already some duplexes. So some of that infill that we've been looking for a while, it's picking up some interest.
5: So the three house or 5 houses a year or apartment complex a year are going to,
6: probably going to start to happen. So talking with the, you know, the apartment developer, they're really anxious to, you know, get some of these pieces completed and would like to start at least with the infrastructure, if not a basement, this fall already for some of these apartments.
5: And really, when you look at it, it's the tax income that's so sorely needed to
6: And I guess I'd say both the tax income is definitely helpful, but the other part is the housing. You know, when I look back at our census numbers, we've only changed about 75 people over the last two censuses.
5: Up or down?
6: Up, but the way our age demographic is, unless we get some new homes and some new other stuff, we'll see that start to go in a downward trend. So we need to have availability for new families, availability for those that are in bigger homes and what they need, that, you know, that want to go into an apartment or go into a duplex now. So, you know, they might not want to or have the capabilities anymore to take care of a large yard or a large home, to have some newer facilities for that. So I think there's a balance, you know, sometimes you build a newer facility and they expect that it's attracting, but sometimes that attraction is actually with that home that becomes available. So I think both of them are definitely helpful, but that's, we're definitely 10 to 15 years behind on that need for that infill of new homes, new apartments, new rentals, and so hopefully this gives an opportunity, and that not only helps the city, but, you know, the school, they, you know, they're looking for new new students, new pupils in the classrooms, and so want to help fill that need certainly as well.
5: That was my next comment, was that possibility of adding to the school district. I mean, we've seen Ocala Falls as high as well over 600.
6: Yeah, and we're looking at the 4K classes are much lower than that right now.
5: Yeah.
6: So we want to reverse that trend, and you know, I keep seeing posts, you know, on the social media side of young families looking for places in Ocala Falls, and right now those opportunities are limited. So certainly want to make sure that we're providing that opportunity. And when we're talking about employment, you know, employers are, that's one of the first questions that they're asking me too, is you know, what's the housing situation. And so when they hear some of this with housing growth, that helps interest in trying to fill you know, either these underutilized or empty properties.
5: I mean, what was it? Birkin Industries is really, aren't they the ones?
6: Yeah, Birkin. Yeah, the took over the old S&M machine area, making conveyor stuff. They continue to expand. There is a couple other companies that are looking to expand right now, you know, going through some evaluation stage, and then, you know, we've got another, you know, I guess I'd say prospect that could come in that could become a major employer. So hopefully. Sounds like we may know more in, you know, maybe 30 or 45 days or so. So maybe by next time I come in, may have more information.
5: Well, on that, especially because I think you hit the nail on the head. They want people that live in town.
6: Yeah, they want people in the area. You know, when I look at right now, for our fire department, we've got about 30 active members. However, for a daytime call, which many times it happens, you know, between 8 and, you know, 5:30, it's really a limited number that are kind of in the area and available. to have more folks that are working full-time in the area also helps with those type of services as well.
5: Well, I hate to think about it, you know, all of a sudden you double in size of the city, and you might have to have a full-time fire department on you know, on staff.
6: Well, that if we double in size, then that would be a good item to tackle, you know. And typically, if you get to 5 or 6,000, you know, then that wouldn't be uncommon. But just at the, you know, at where we're at now, then that, you know, that wouldn't be feasible. But if you're getting to 5 or 6,000, I'd say it's a standard. But you know, at least you'd probably see at least, you know, probably more on staff. That's, you know, you've seen even in O'Connell had to go to kind of that blended ambulance and fire department.
5: Well, they've always been that way.
6: Okay.
5: They've always been a fire ambulance service.
6: But I don't know about full time. You know, if they were full time before. Okay.
5: Yeah. They were. Matter of fact, they're not the how to say it, not insult anybody. They don't have the qualifications like Oconee Falls where they're paramedics is where I'm going.
6: Gotcha.
5: They're qualified.
6: EMT or
5: They're a higher EMT.
6: Yeah. Okay. Like advanced EMT.
5: Right.
6: And that's another thing we're trying to work on right now. Our ambulance contract is up for renewal. They're looking at a pretty substantial increase in cost for service over what we have been. So again, we're trying to get some more information on that and more to come. But and unfortunately, it's like with limited resources, one can seek more. But doesn't mean that we necessarily have that resources available to cover that. So,
5: but like I said, the additional houses that are utilized,
6: it brings
5: there's more income into the city.
6: Well, and also that also helps offset your costs. So right. one of the things that we've seen is when Scott Paper certainly reduced significantly, and then we saw kind of that post 2008. Yeah. It was the slowdown, and even before that, back in 2004, was the diaper factory.
5: Yep.
6: That was using about 18% of our water and sewer.
5: Right.
6: So when you have a significant load customer like that, and that goes down, then in order to offset that cost, everyone else's rates go up. So if we'd end up utilizing some more of that capacity that we already have, that would also help offset some of this load costs that otherwise we're seeing on the electric, the water, sewer. So some of those rates that we've seen elevated for a period of time,
5: right,
6: reflect that loss of major customers that we had in the city.
5: Well, not only that, but you look at the amount of people that when the diaper factory moved out or Scott Paper kind of closed down, that you lost a lot of people that went to other places.
6: Yeah, so you really lost, I guess I'd say, your middle is the, many of the classmates that I went to school with, a lot of those folks aren't in the area anymore.
5: Right.
6: Or they've, gone to surrounding communities and then, had to work in Green Bay, Appleton, Marinette, something like that. So, you have a loss of a lot of your, I guess I'd say, your working family age families, and which then you're losing kids in school. You're losing, many times then their grandkids that then aren't in the area. So, trying to rebuild and restore. There's a lot of pieces to that, but it starts with that foundation of housing, employment. Those work hand in hand, and really that helps. Because people look at it and say, what do we need for the downtown? We need people that work in the area. We need people, more young folks that live in the area, and that's two main ingredients to helping address that.
5: And really, we've talked about it several times, and if there are more interest in Oconee Falls, the city of Oconee Falls, there's a more chance that you might look at expanding the city, acquiring more property for the city.
6: Yeah. Yeah, there is there is some conversation out there, more to come on growth of some subdivision in the future,
5: mm-hmm.
6: and again as that develops, we'll certainly talk more. But that's certainly is one of the things that we've been behind on. The last one has been basically about 30 years ago for the Pleasant View. So we're in significant need of another new subdivision. That's any of those type of things involve quite a bit of cost in terms of being able to extend water, sewer, build roads, so that whatever happens, we'll have to end up being a partnership. And hopefully there's some programs out there. Depends on if you dedicate an area to that, to certain programs, then there might be funding from USDA or something like that. So depends on the costs. There may have to be some approaches on there that may involve some programs in order to help cover some of that cost, because just our normal development here, where we're already the water and sewer is already at the road and just looking to extend, there's already significant costs just to you know, right. whether just for these 14 homes potentially for the Washington Middle School area or these five apartment buildings, where your water and sewer is right there, just extending that can already, you know, be, you know, 10 to 20% of the project. Now, if you're going into a raw field, you know, somewhere, and you're moving dirt and you're trying to lay pipes and everything,
5: right.
6: Those, especially with the inflation we've seen recently, you know, those costs can be a little unpredictable.
5: Yeah, I know. And really, when you look at, you wonder because of all the housing projects in the De Pere area and such
6: De Pere,
5: like that.
6: Lawrence,
5: yeah,
6: we're seeing significant, and so that's the other thing that it becomes, that, you know, if it kind of feels like a race against time, if we're not doing this in a timely manner, then you know, those folks that otherwise could be living here may be drawn to somewhere else where there is available. Yeah, I drive by the one in Lawrence, and they're building,
5: yeah,
6: whatever, this Lawrence Center. It's 140 some homes and everything,
5: right.
6: there, and you know, all the other projects that they've got going on in De Pere. They just built a 10 new apartment buildings in Wrightstown and
5: right.
6: filled that.
5: Well,
6: so
5: you're also looking at the thing is these people are not moving south.
6: Yeah.
5: No, these people are moving from south to north.
6: North. And that's,
5: which is
6: the other one, is some of the developers we're working with, that as they've been waiting for our infrastructure to get ready for them, are building some stuff in Pulaski, building in Coleman,
5: yeah.
6: you know, building in Lena. So certainly, you know, nobody's standing still. So that's why, you know, kind of anxious to get some of this going.
5: And really, and unlike O'Connell, where you got three sides you can build on, you have all four sides that you
6: yeah.
5: can expand. And really, you know, how hard is it to expand up County Highway B or County Highway I is kind of harder, but Chestnut Street is not.
6: Yes, yeah, correct. So there's certain areas, obviously, that we have infrastructure and areas that we don't. So, you know, a lot of that is critical. And so that's why, you know, one of the other things that we're trying to work on is a comprehensive planning, update that. And you know, so I look at the last one that was done, you know, over 12 years ago, you know, envisioned. All of that growth is what you're talking about.
5: Yeah.
6: I think now what we want to do is really narrow that down and saying, you know, where do we think step one versus step two versus step three?
5: Right.
6: So,
5: I mean, because when do you do a 20-year plan? I mean, you know, a look at O'Connell Falls in 20 years. When does that?
6: Yeah.
5: When does that happen?
6: That's basically what we're under right now.
5: Yeah.
6: So, basically, 15 years ago, we did a 20-year plan, and. And there was a 20-year, over 20 years ago, there was one. They had updated some of it about 15 years ago. And unfortunately, I'd say we're still basically on the first page of what they
5: right.
6: anticipated would have happened over 20 years, with some of the business impacts that really seem to have stifled, you know, growth there for a period of time. So we're really trying to, you know, I guess, jumpstart that and hopefully get it going here.
5: And really, when you look at, when you jumpstart the people growth into O'Connell Falls, it also, you know, you look at, okay, I want to get a business in O'Connell, not an industry, but, you know, maybe a restaurant or a clothing shop in O'Connell
6: yep.
5: Falls.
6: And that's one of the challenges that we've got right now without a lot of daytime traffic. Those that do invest, you know, can sometimes be challenged.
5: Yeah.
6: So again, it kind of comes hand in hand. You know, everyone looks and says, gosh, we want this investment to happen in this area. Well, with that investment, there's got to be a return for that business, you know, in terms of making
5: right.
6: sure that traffic's going to be there, those customers are going to be there, and the more that we can have local employment and a growing population would help support that.
5: I mean, that'd be fantastic to see. And it's good news that last year, I don't know, did we see this last year? The growth in apartment complex, or is it just starting being talked about?
6: Yeah, so it hasn't started. So we're doing the components for
5: right.
6: it. What we did have from last year, which actually goes back actually to 2025, was that our, at least our equalized value is coming up a little bit, you know, from doing that revaluation, which right. otherwise had been basically a generation that hadn't changed. So that's helping a little bit, but that's like a 1 year blip.
5: Right.
6: In order to continue that, you got to have net new right. construction, and that's an area there's been very, very low for quite a period.
5: Yeah, I mean it's a fantastic thought, and one of the things that it's needed. One thing that's really quieted down is that data center you're trying to sneak into Opalpa.
6: Right. Yeah. So, what Larry's alluding to is there's a belief that the any of the permit stuff that went through the Public Service Commission, which we had a couple things. One was our substation for the electric had to go through Public Service Commission in order to be expanded, which now that substation is complete, but we have to complete Part two, which they call as a the electrical conversion. So we're converting the electric voltage around the city, and that's probably got another year and a half left of changing transformers, updating lines. Once that's complete, then we'll actually be able to switch from buying the electricity directly from We Energies to actually tapping into the directly to these overhead power lines. One of the key reasons for that, we've seen I think about three instances in the last 3 months, is We Energies keeps doing some switching. And whenever they're doing that switching, there's some surges there, and it keeps knocking out some of the electrical equipment on our older substations, and we're having power losses. Not exactly sure what switching they're doing and what the surge is. I'm not on the technical side, but it's definitely frustrating. Then, you know, I think this is the multiple time that they must schedule it for Monday mornings, must seem right. like a good time. And so Monday morning at 8:05 seems like a really bad time to lose electricity.
5: Actually, what they're, in most cases, what we've heard, that they're upping the voltage on the power lines.
6: Okay, maybe they're trying to, you know, address
5: yeah.
6: power needs.
5: Right.
6: However it's coming through, it's... you know, and whether it's on our side or their side, but it's hitting the equipment,
5: right.
6: Doing a surge, knocking out the power, and yeah. So right when they might be trying to pick up the amount of power, we're actually losing. You know, again, it sounded like about half the town still had electricity Monday morning. City Hall, the fire station, you know, police station, you know, we relied it up on our backup generators, you know, at least you have that, but
5: right.
6: But there's a whole lot of places that, you know, that don't have a backup generator.
5: And try to explain to people why there's no power, you know, and it's just hard.
6: I think that was almost 2 hours before it was complete. You know, I think a number of folks were back online, but before, you know, the City Hall and the fire station were back, it, you know, was a pretty significant period of time to be down, especially on a Monday morning when, you know, a lot of activity is trying to go on.
5: See, O'Connell Electric, don't they come off of We Energies too? Because I mean, if there's a problem between O'Connell Falls and Gillett, O'Connell Falls has the problem with the power.
6: Yeah, well, that's because We Energies, as much as we have that substation right there, they're actually feeding us from out by Legend Lake.
5: Right.
6: So if there's any issue, basically from Shawano all the way to here, which is what we had even during those storms,
5: right.
6: is that we would get all the power lines restored, and then We Energies was shut down because they were trying to address, you know, an issue somewhere else. So, hoping as we get this conversion done and we're able to switch everything over, that we have a little bit more local control. Because also, you know, the two other substations that we have are, you know, 40 and 50 years old. So obviously some of those components, if you have a surge in electricity and everything
5: right.
6: like that, don't react as well as maybe what you would with the newer transformers.
5: So would there be an idea, because you talked about the new substation, would there be an idea to upgrade one of the two? To handle more?
6: So far, the plan would be no, that they would, because we'd have to go. So this one cost about $6.4 million from an original estimate of under $4 to update, you know, an existing substation would almost be half or three quarters of that cost. at least presently, what that would be in a couple of years. So, you know, I think that can always be revisited. At least right now, what they look at, the capacity that that one substation would have is much larger than even what our two existing substations carry.
5: Well, yeah, we also talked about upgrading the lines and transformers, too.
6: Yeah, and that's already underway.
5: Yeah.
6: So that's a little over a $2 million project. So that's that was one of those other...
5: So if you complain about what Cal Falls is, just think, if they didn't do what they're doing, there's a possibility of more power outages.
6: Yeah, so we're literally putting about $8 million into the system of trying to update that infrastructure, and the biggest challenge that we've seen is the cost. When you look at a pole and you see this big circular object down there, you drive by a substation, the cost of what was $200,000 went up to $800,000 to $1 million. And instead of taking 3 to 4 months to build one of these transformers, you have to order it almost 2 to 3 years in advance. So what we're seeing is when you talk about data centers or all that type of thing, that's requiring a lot more infrastructure. It's requiring a lot more transformers and everything. And those huge customers are stepping in line, taking all that capacity, and basically we're trying to beg for the scraps.
5: Yeah. Maybe we could find somebody to build a building that will build transformers, a power transformer.
6: That actually would be great because, basically there's about four companies in the U.S., and when we've tried to bid out, they've been completely, basically had all their capacity utilized for the next 4+ years. So these have had to go out of the country by many times because there's just no, they can't even accept orders.

0: after we were done with the project.
1: Right.
0: And the fire station, as soon as we started to build that, we ordered the electrical panel. And it was going to be a year after we were done before that electrical panel was going to come in. We found a company that was willing to about half the size of what it was, and we got two of those panels instead of the large panels
1: right.
0: we had ordered, because they just kept, they would tell us a date, and they just kept pushing it out by 6 months, another 6 months, a year,
1: right.
0: and then we could tell we had, you know, we were nearly done with the fire station, and they were still extending the date over a year. So so we finally had to, you know, go and maneuver and found a company that that had two much smaller panels, but we were able to use and was able to deliver in a timely manner.
1: Well, I will go with you on that, because we had our FM transmitter went down. And I called, and I said, six months to a year? I can't be off 6 months to a year.
0: No.
1: And actually, I found one company that was building, in the United States, building for foreign radio stations.
0: Sure.
1: And they said, well, I can delay this one. I have this ready now. If you give me the money, I'll get it to you now. And so we sent them the money right away.
0: So
1: but otherwise 6 months to a year.
0: Yeah, so last year's budget, we had to look at our reserves on our utility side and put most of the reserves into an order that we were putting the money down for hoping to have something delivered maybe by next year.
1: Right.
0: You know, so, it's significant. You have to put the money way in advance, and then you're still subject to whatever price it is when they finally deliver it.
1: Right, because, you know. They're not guaranteeing any price. They're not even guaranteeing a delivery.
0: No, and we're seeing that in equipment and trucks and that type of stuff too. But you know, so much of it I was going home last night and seeing gas prices anywhere from $4.19 to $4.29, and then one place was $3.99. I'm coming in this morning and everything's at $4.49.
1: Yeah,
0: Yeah,
1: I went to Wautoma on Monday, and I actually found a gas station at 402.
0: Sure.
1: In Kaukauna.
0: Okay.
1: And because I have a 3 cent per gallon discount, I had it at $3.99. I mean, yeah, you're right. It's just.
0: Yeah. So, whatever between the shipping canals and the pipelines, but obviously anything that we're talking about that all oil comes into everything in terms of paving roads and.
1: But you know that, but you know the gasoline, you know the diesel or the gasoline for fire trucks. Squad cars.
0: Yeah.
1: You know, people want to know why. Okay, we're not in the red. We're a little bit in the black because why? Well, gas prices went from 3.75 to 4.5.
0: Yeah, yeah. No, it's and obviously we're trying to plan out our budget a year to year and a half in advance.
1: Right.
0: It's unless we have net new construction, the
1: right.
0: share that we can collect from property or the state doesn't change. So again, people ask, well, why aren't we repaving something, or redoing
1: right.
0: this park or anything? The funding just isn't there.
1: Yeah, you're right, and unless you're willing to fork over an extra, $100 a year,
0: But we're even limited on being able to even do that.
1: Right.
0: You know, there's property tax levy limits, and unless you have net new construction,
1: right,
0: which again we've only had a couple new homes.
1: Sales tax.
0: they passed that for if you're over 39,000, which Manitowoc, and some
1: right.
0: of these other communities could make it into, but there isn't, and the county, retains all the sales tax in Oconal County.
1: Right, right, because because right now, they're upgrading property, roads and all that, too, so.
0: Well, yeah, and I say another topic,
1: yeah.
0: that they, and,
1: right.
0: And some of their stuff that they're doing for the plow shop, but a couple of things that we did do, as I mentioned, we're reviewing the ambulance rates. We're working on the police union contract for multiple years, and the same thing. We're trying to work with, looking at basically doing a 0% increase for employees for at least 1 year, if not 2 years, to try to control some of this for the costs we can't control.
1: Right.
0: And maybe

0: even have to do, you know, instead of, you know, your year-over-year increase for departments, may have to do a year-over-year decrease as we, you know, we're getting the numbers. Literally, the numbers are coming out yesterday and today from the state on the levies and that type of thing. So now we can sit down and start to analyze and punch in right. the numbers and see where that fits. But, yeah, we know that doesn't account for, yeah, again, swings in gas prices that you know, impact anywhere from the street department to the police department, to the fire department, to all of those, you know, pieces right. of equipment that we've got to have move, let alone rates if we're seeing increase in our contract services, whether if the ambulance or our union, that really, you know, takes away from a lot of other areas.
1: Yeah, I know at one point in time we were burning wood and we're taking the ashes from the wood in the wintertime and throwing them out on the sidewalk, you know, to help melt
0: sure.
1: the ice or snow off of the sidewalk.
0: Yeah.
1: I mean, it's gonna increase your cost to bring in salt and everything else to maintain
0: the roads. We had last year where we had contracted rates for salt, and again, this has gone from right around $49 or $50 a ton to over $85 last year a ton, and you know, we'll see what it is this year. Could be way over. To that, if when we couldn't get those truckloads transported, we contacted the local in Green Bay. They said, well, you could buy it off contract, and they wanted $325 a ton.
1: Right.
0: You know, so we're just hoping the state negotiated rate doesn't go up, you know, significantly. We'll see from there. You know, the challenge always is, you know, if, you know, last year we it started out warm, then we had a couple storms there, and then we had that mix in, you know, anywhere from January, February, and then in April again. So so we've taken all the salt we can right now, but it's that timing that gets challenging, but certainly that cost, and we've continued to try to do more brining, which, you know, can have some help,
1: but right. Right, and really, when you look at it, you hope it. Well, I'm not sure what the early prognostication is going to be because of El Nino, but hopefully that, you know, it's not going to be a snow you can handle, but it's the freezing rain that's the problem.
0: Yeah, and then also, if you get a, you know, I guess I'd say a moderate snow, it's when you get some of these, like, this huge storm that we had, that you have to keep going out, and then it gets packed down, and then you have to keep kind of revisiting, you know, that really takes a toll, especially when, you know, basically we had, you know, folks on for 4 days, you know, almost, you know, again, trying to let them have some time off, but it was pretty close to 4 days straight.
1: Right. I can remember that storm. I the first time I stayed home, I'm usually I got a cot in the other room that
0: sure.
1: I'm normally sleeping in. But that's the first time I had to stay home because I had knee surgery.
0: Oh, sure.
1: So I couldn't get in and out of the cot.
0: Yeah.
1: But, and the camper was too cold.
0: Yeah. I would think so. Well, that's, you know, I know I went to some of the local towns and, like the gas station there that's connected to Little Caesars and stuff.
1: Oh, yeah.
0: That attendant didn't leave. They couldn't get home, and their employees couldn't get in. So it sounds like they stayed there 3 days straight.
1: Yeah. And normally I have a stockpile of canned veggies and soup and all that. But yeah, see, you go down and see Iverson. All of a sudden, and a snowstorm's coming. Iverson is just. I'll go to their stock. Because
0: yeah,
1: they're running out of stock.
0: Yeah,
1: hurry.
0: you get a little low. So, obviously we're in September. We're already planning and looking, you know, ahead. They're we're taking out the docks
1: right.
0: this week. You know, we'll start shutting down the bathrooms a lot of places in order to prepare for that cold and get it drained and, you know, get all the air out and that type of thing. And that's, you know, a lot of people wish we would wait how much longer, but it's a process to do it, and we have to work it into the schedule, because otherwise, as soon as we get past this and we can have that complete, we're starting with leaf and brush pickup, and
1: right.
0: And that carries us right into snow plowing. No, it's you got to have kind of a calendar and a schedule in order to get it complete. You know, just at a conference for a day and a half, and that was a water park, and yeah, they shut down Labor Day weekend too. So you know,
1: right? Lack of people.
0: And the other one that I haven't really talked about here is, you know, we posted some of the stuff on Facebook and everything, but. Whatever reason or, you know, anything this year, some of our, you know, appears to be locals, decided that they'd really like to destroy the stuff that the city has.
1: Right.
0: So they've really done a focus on the rafts and stuff. And, you know, we had that happen previously years ago and they didn't put the rafts back out. So I think there's a real conversation people need to have with their, and most of it tends to be, I guess I'd say in the, you know, generally under the age 18 of that if that's what they're these kids want to do, they would, you know, basically diminish this for everybody.
1: Right. And really, and it's hard enough to find lifeguards and even trying to find money to fund the lifeguards.
0: We haven't been able to anymore.
1: Right.
0: So that's right. And even with this, a lot of times where it's happening, when it's happening, we wouldn't be able to have lifeguards out there. Our police are working primarily much more on, we're seeing much more issues of drugs and that type of stuff.
1: Right.
0: If they're working on that stuff, everyone thinks that we should have, you know, three police patrolling the beach. We would need a whole separate funding in our, on our tax levy for that. So there's a limit to the services we can do. And somewhere in there, there's got to be also some, you know, I guess, self-regulation on how people behave.
1: And that's the basic issue, is, hey, this doesn't belong to you. You can use it. It's out there for your use, but it doesn't belong to you. But so if you destroy it,
0: and the other one is see something, say something, you know. So yeah. I guess I have some people that have, you know, responded to us of just saying, oh yeah, we watched that happen.
1: Nice.
0: You know, and, you know, but was hoping somebody else would do something.
1: Right. And you could probably put out video cameras or that's expensive too.
0: Well, as I mentioned, you know, that was the question. Well, we upgraded, we did a small upgrade, still wasn't a complete upgrade because that, the cost was absolutely enormous.
1: Right.
0: We did a very small upgrade some of our cameras to over $55,000 was for some of that, and we have some on there. But at the end of the day, it's got to be an officer seeing it, watching it, and then the other one is when people walk in, you know, it's very difficult to identify, you know, who those folks are. So again, cameras only go so far. At the end of the day, you know, it's you know, we're not trying to create a police state of, you know, of
1: right.
0: how to lock stuff down. But again, if between the children and the parents that they're okay with, you know, how those kids react and do, then it's something that we would end up having to lose a benefit for everybody.
1: Yeah, and that's another question that's going to be asked, you know. When this season's over, and we
0: because there is no money in the capital budget for it. You know, we a couple of years ago we upgraded a number of these things. We borrowed basically over $2 million. We did a number of projects, and some of that was updating the raft and a couple other things. That money isn't available. So again, if there's stuff that can't be reused or has to be, then that would just have to be removed. And this is the stuff that this isn't even the floating raft out there. This is just the area that you walk on and everything.
1: Right.
0: And so just a real challenge if there's, you know, and we've had problems with that before where we haven't been able to open bathrooms because people vandalize stuff. So,
1: right.
0: I don't know what the core issue is, but, there's definitely a challenge, an issue there.
1: And really, how do you stress it any more than it is? This is a service. This is, you know, nothing that you have to do.
0: Yeah, I don't think anybody wants us to come and round up 20 kids.
1: But the thing is or lose a service. Period.
0: Mm-hmm.
1: And that's
0: correct.
1: Instead of rounding up kids, you're going to end up losing the service, and you're not gonna have those wraps.
0: Yeah. So, I would. Between some assistance from the community to let us know if they do see something, say something. But also, it's, you know, if you've got kids that age, really have that conversation that this isn't WWE destruction. Should be trying to risk, you know, and again, I don't, you know, whatever that that has a that they have such a lack of respect for any public facilities.
1: Yeah, that's sad because, like I said, Ocala Falls has such a great thing. They have two great parks. They got East Side Beach, they got West Side Beach, and to destroy something
0: maliciously,
1: so that it becomes not and because you can close the beaches off. Period.
0: Yeah, and we've tried to do what we can do to try to keep nice facilities, but as we go through our budgeting and everything, we're gonna have to, in capital planning, we're gonna have to talk about next year and see what that looks like, and that certainly may impact what facilities we can offer.
1: So anyway, that's kind of sad. What else you got?
0: Basically, that there's some community events coming up. So there is Oktoberfest, September 26th. Basically, what they're calling the Ocala Falls Betterment Corporation. Solscheider and Steph Holman have purchased that lot where the hotel used to be.
1: Right.
0: And they're looking at putting on Oktoberfest and St. Anthony's Parish Fall Festival, September 19th. So usually we like these, you know, try to get these a little bit earlier, but that this is what did come through. So here's a couple events that are coming up.
1: And that's kind of nice because, first of all, it brings people into town. It offers a lot of fun and activity.
0: Yeah.
1: You know, I have not talked about the how the change in location this year, you know, and expansion on the flea market, how that go? I mean that because they had more areas, they could bring in more people.
0: Yeah, I guess I really didn't hear much about it. So
1: right, but it's kind of nice, but it's a great location because it's easy to park and all that.
0: Yeah. Finishing up the farmer's market too, you know, we had moved that from kind of the side of Memorial Field to the center. That seemed to work, you know, all right. I think they only had two conflicts with, practice with the youth football. And at least my understanding is, you know, I haven't heard for certain, but their, at least the belief was that they were next year, that youth football was going to be practicing up at the middle school.
1: Right, and they got a practice field up there. And as a matter of fact, you know, it's going to be interesting to see what's going to happen to the ball diamond because Ocala Falls High School's got two diamonds and one with a turf infield, which means it's going to be available a lot sooner than.
0: Yeah. So in talking with the superintendent, they still want to, you know, I guess retain the usage of that. But it sounds like that's probably going to be more so when they have broader tournaments and that type of stuff, that their primary field will be up there. So.
1: Yeah, because they have two fields up at the middle school now.
0: Yeah,
1: that are going up, and the grass is really nice.
0: Making quite a bit of progress.
1: Yeah.
0: So
1: who knows? Any? Okay, the Ocala Falls still retains. They still own Memorial Field, right?
0: Yep, we always have.
1: And we were talking about green space and what to do with it.
0: Yeah, and so I think that's going to be, for right now, though, I think for where we are at budgetarily, we're probably have done about as much as we can for the, you know, for the current period. I think that will be an ongoing discussion through our Park and Rec and the council as to what we do in the future. But I think we like the idea of keeping it flexible in terms of like this, where the farmers market can be on that field.
1: Right.
0: You know, we're obviously, still have the softball games that go on Memorial Day weekend, all the Memorial Day events. And we've tried to keep as much open because, I mean, look at how much parking is there on Memorial weekend, you know, for all the carnival stuff. So even, you know, one of the things, one of the Abram or the O'Connell Falls Youth Baseball was looking at putting up another fence in an area, but that would have made it, that would have blocked some of the stuff for the carnival. So, right. So in terms of reuse, right now, I don't think it looks a whole lot different. I think the proposals we've received from the farmers market, they intended to plant some shrubs and maybe some trees and everything. Don't know the status on that. I think they were doing some fundraising or doing some other stuff, so we'll see. So you might see a little bit of that kind of stuff between kind of where the fire station parking lot is and the field, so there's a little bit of a berm there. But otherwise, I don't think, you know, right now we're not trying to tackle a whole lot after we get maybe some of this development down the road. But I guess the other one is, I don't know how much we've talked about this, but we are the ice rink.
1: Right.
0: So underneath the old water tower, over by our utility shop, you know, and find out, too, there's some folks in town that, you know, aren't even aware of that. Basically, that ice rink was pointing basically north-south, and now it's going to be redirected kind of east-west.
1: Right.
0: And having more parking, and in combination with O'Connell County leadership as part of the chamber. So they're doing some support, I think covering some benches, and they want to work with the high school, potentially rebuild the warming shed. So we are seeing some minor stuff like that. And then as part of the Eagle Scout project, in partnership with O'Connell Electric, took out a bunch of the brush and shrubs and dirt berm that had built up behind the library, and
1: right.
0: put in some benches that now you can oversee kind of the river and back behind the ST paper lot. So, you know, there's a few things like that going on that sometimes kind of fall under the radar.
1: Right.
0: But
1: really, because at one point in time, the ice rink used to be in the parking lot at Memorial Field.
0: Yes. Yes, and don't know what all the issues were there.
1: Flooding, but, it for one, and keeping it cold.
0: Yeah, probably. So this is actually going to have a rubber liner. Yeah, so I was going to say, because when I was younger, I remember it being in the parking lot of Memorial Field. So everybody said, "Where's the ice rink?" And it was under the water tower. I'm like, "Well, I don't know when that happened." But then there, and you know, and in other communities, there's a group that kind of adopts that.
1: Yeah.
0: You know, so I know even when I was in a larger community, there was a group of parents, and they came and, you know, they did the ice and they maintained it and they had the sides. So, you know, we always have two or three residents that always
1: right.
0: contact us as, I think, before the first snowflake hits and ask if the ice rink is ready. going, well, it's, you know, kind of, and sometimes the weather gets too warm and, well, what can you do anyway? Well, we really don't have a lot of control.
1: Find some money in your budget, in your own pockets, that we can get put coolant.
0: Yeah, the cooler, yeah. So anyway, but, so yeah, so at least in here, everyone kind of looks to the government. So we're trying to do some stuff on the side, but you know, there really isn't any funding there. So, the street department, I think like 2 years ago had found some used equipment and added some of that stuff to it. But, you know, again, anything else would really require some community support.
1: Yeah. O'Connell used to have a huge rink, and it had been on the southeast side. And they had what was called city lot. There was about four city lots. And this And this would be the size of a football field.
0: Wow, okay.
1: And a huge ice skating rink, you know.
0: And that's, you know, and everyone kind of points to, apparently Lena does some stuff and a couple other communities do stuff. But usually that takes a group, you know. And, you know, again, it, you know, kind of the, at the end of the day, our well is empty, so everyone can come to us with a lot of ideas, because even like when you mentioned park stuff, anytime we do that, everyone gives us about $10 million worth of requests. There is...
1: Put some money with them out, you know, what your suggestions are.
0: Correct. So, so it's...
1: And really, when you look at the ice skating rink, you hope that somebody doesn't do what they do to the, you know, to the beach, you know...
0: For the most part, they've been pretty good, but there's other times where, you know.
1: But in that case, if you can afford it, now let's go out. You put solar lights on it, you know.
0: Which I can already address number one on that.
1: there's no money for it. But no, but really, when you look at it, if you it's a one-time investment, and if it, you know, if you get it,
0: So we're always looking at different grants or anything like that that are available. Unfortunately, some of the DNR stuff shrank with the last couple budget rounds. They took out the Knowles stewardship grant that was for trails and stuff that we were looking at using some stuff. You know, some of the urban forestry stuff has shrank a little bit that we were using for tree planting. So. There's always a lot of need, and we just always have to prioritize to what we can with higher gas prices and some of that other, and even, you know, even the electric prices and everything that hits the city, because we still have to pay, you know, the streetlights are on every night. That's not free. Everything like that. We've seen that go up significantly with these rates. So, we have to balance those things out, but
1: yeah, I know. And really the services depend on what comes down to it all. How many people live in town?
0: Absolutely, and how you can divide it out, and well, the people and the property values.
1: Yeah.
0: So to build new, and it's all based on the way the state has done it for the last 15 plus years, is net new construction, and for about 15 years we didn't have much of that. So we're really, that's kind of our focus right now, to really get that going. It just there's a lot of components to align that.
1: To go back to the old way instead of net new, you know, because you can expand, but man, how do you expand when you know, if you don't have infrastructure there?
0: Correct, and we're basically landlocked, you know, in terms of our what we have for land right now. We have to acquire to go further. So more to come, and you know, sure appreciate the time.
1: Really, again, we look forward to. Through your visits, and at least it sounds like good news on the rail service. The possibility, if they go with what I've heard, rail service should increase.
0: Yeah, I hope so.
1: And really, because I can remember the day when there used to be two tracks that used to cross Highway 22. Mm-hmm.
0: Yeah,
1: and they took one out.
0: Yep.
1: When they redid it, and that second track was the one that helped go to O'Connell Falls.
0: Sure.
1: You know, when the Chicago Northwestern pulled out.
0: Well, and you know, the other thing I look at is, if you need to do investment, it's really hard if you're not delivering rail cars. If that's, you know, how you're funding your service, if you're not delivering to your customers and can't collect that, I think that becomes a challenge.
1: You're right. And so we thank you for stopping in and keeping us informed with what's going on, and look forward to, I think we'll go back to normal time next month?
0: Yeah, I believe so.
1: Well, this month was kind of weird because of Labor Day being on the 7th.
0: Yeah. And
1: there's only four Wednesdays, so I mean.
0: Yeah, in August was the election. I don't know, I'll have to double check in November to make sure that doesn't screw something up. But
1: Election Day is on the 3rd.
0: Okay, then we're good.
1: But your day is Veterans Day.
0: Yeah, all right.
1: It's Veterans Day.
0: Okay.
1: November 11th. So anyway, thanks for stopping in. Peter Wells,
0: well, thanks.
1: From the city of O'Connell Falls with us here this morning on the WLCO Talk Show.
0: Always a pleasure.
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7: Now this news update on the Wisconsin Radio Network. I'm Dale Forbes. As reading levels continue to decline among children, some experts say phonics remains a key building block in learning to read. UW-Madison psychologist Dr. Mark Seidenberg says the challenge is finding the right balance between instruction and practice.
8: Learning about the connections between spelling and sound is an absolutely essential thing about getting off the ground in reading. It is one of the first things children need to learn. And I don't think there's any debate about their need for explicit instruction.
7: Seidenberg says children need enough phonics instruction to begin reading independently and build skills through their experiences. Abingdon Health is expanding its Madison location. Open to the public is the second phase now that adds manufacturing capability to the one that opened last year. More expansion is expected at the location. Abingdon officials say the growth will open the door to rapid domestic responses to pandemic and other biohealth threats. Wisconsin Radio Network.
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9: Mainly sunny skies today with daytime highs approaching 70. Winds out of the east around 5 miles per hour. Mainly clear tonight, lows level off around 45. High temperatures reach up to 68. Tomorrow, sunshine mixed with clouds at times. Sunshine mixed with clouds at times Sunday with highs around 68. 70 Monday. Here's your latest forecast for WOCO Radio. I'm meteorologist Jennifer Wojcicki.

0: This is Lutheran Meditations with Staff Minister Dan Cook of Grace Lutheran Church in Crivitz. Grace Lutheran Church is part of the Wisconsin Evangelical Lutheran Synod. Here now is Staff Minister Dan Cook.
1: Welcome to Well's Daily Devotions from whataboutjesus.com. The Word of God from the Gospel of Luke, chapter 19, verse 10. For the Son of Man came to seek and to save the lost. Is it possible to get lost anymore? With GPS, Find My, and AirTag, it seems like no one should ever get lost. Some of us remember the days when all we had was a map to guide us. Getting lost was perhaps more common in those days, but dads especially refused to admit they were lost. We can perhaps still remember Dad saying, "I'm not lost, I know exactly where I am." That kind of thinking is common also in our spiritual lives. Few, if any of us, would admit that we are lost. We think we know exactly where we are in life, and we have it all figured out. Maybe we have taken a few bad turns in life, but we are generally going in the right direction. Perhaps a few bad choices detoured us a bit, but we're in control and we know where we are going. Yet, so many of us are wandering through life without a spiritual GPS. If heaven is the destination, we don't have any sort of guide or direction. The good news is that Jesus came to save the lost and to guide us home. But if we can't admit that we are lost, then Jesus has nothing for us. If we believe we are all good on our own and don't need to be saved, Jesus leaves us to find our own way home to heaven. Without Him as our Savior, we can't possibly find the way. As hard as it is to admit, we are lost on our own and need Jesus to bring us home. And thankfully, He does just that. He is the only way to heaven. His life and death in our place paved the road to eternal life. He rose from the dead to guarantee that through faith in Him, we will find the way through this life into heaven with Him. Jesus came and saved us, and now provides us with eternal life. Keep your eyes on Jesus, and He will lead you home. Dear Jesus, thank you for coming to seek and save me. Help me to know that even though I was lost, now I am saved and on the way to heaven. Amen.
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0: Hearing an old favorite can brighten your day. So here comes another set of timeless and memorable tunes to do just that. It's MeTV Music.

Ellen Naomi Cohen was the name her parents gave her. Dream a little dream of me. Cass Elliot is the name she gave herself. Each night before you go to bed. And with that powerful voice of hers, she and the rest of the mamas and the papas proceeded to make some timeless and memorable music. This is dedicated to the one I love. MeTV FM.

0: Canadian actor Lorne Greene began his career as a radio announcer and newscaster. And with his deep, sonorous voice, he quickly earned the nickname, The Voice of Canada. But he had enjoyed acting in college, so he relocated to the United States to pursue a career on the stage and on TV.
1: The Ponderosa demands a great deal of work.
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0: 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You want more than a choice of cheese, sausage, or pepperoni. 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For incredible variety, you want MeTV Music. And we'll play you more of it in just a bit.
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3: Hot, dry conditions can stress crops during the growing season. A senior agronomist with Yara says foliar nutrition can help compensate when stress reduces a crop's ability to take up nutrients. Marcus Broughton says,
4: photosynthesis is the combination of water and carbon dioxide in the presence of sunlight to create carbohydrates and oxygen as a byproduct. And in order for that to happen, that plant needs to be actively photosynthesizing, respiring, and that's actually what's drawing those other nutrients into the crop. And when we get into a stressful situation, sometimes that begins to slow down.
3: That's when growers may need another way to get nutrients into the plant.
4: Foliar nutrition allows us to deliver those nutrients almost in a surgical way to overcome and help that crop kind of deal with those stressful situations.
3: For more information about managing crop nutrition in drought, heat, and smoke, or to reach a Yara representative, go to yara.us.
5: David Crowley thinks he can be governor, but he made a mess as Milwaukee County executive. Crowley failed to renew the county health plan. Here's what the press had to say.
6: Milwaukee County's healthcare debacle. Health insurance for thousands of employees and families lapsing without notice.
7: County Executive David Crowley sent out a statement saying mistakes were made.
8: The county still needs to get answers about what the heck happened.
5: But when reporters asked David Crowley,
8: do you know what went wrong here?
5: Crowley shook his head and walked away. If that wasn't enough, Crowley mismanaged the county budget so badly he gave residents their largest property tax hike in 15 years. He nearly doubled the sales tax and slashed funding for health and transit services for citizens in need. David Crowley, incompetent, unprepared, unfit to be governor. Paid for by Right Direction Wisconsin PAC, not authorized by any candidate or candidate's agent or committee.
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3: Wisconsin Radio Network News, I'm Dale Forbes. State Superintendent Jill Underley says Wisconsin school districts have become too reliant on local referendums to cover their operating costs.
4: Record numbers of referendums put pressures on communities and pit neighbors against neighbors and turn schools into casualties of partisan politics instead of the pride of their communities.
3: Underley, delivering the annual State of Education address Thursday at the Capitol Rotunda, calling there for changes in the way the state funds its public schools. Well, staffers for Congressman Tom Tiffany stopped two Milwaukee reporters at the door to a campaign event. Happened Thursday. Reporters for the Milwaukee Journal Sentinel were told they weren't getting in because the Tiffany campaign feels it was being covered unfairly. One photographer from that newspaper was allowed inside. A post on X from the campaign called Reporter Mary Spicuzza, quoting here, a liberal activist. And there's a deal in a fatal drunk driving crash in western Wisconsin. Here's Bob Haig with details.
5: Sentencing scheduled for December 7th in St. Croix County Court for 34-year-old Andre Matthews. Online court records show the Brooklyn Park, Minnesota man pleaded guilty on Wednesday to a charge of homicide by intoxicated use of a vehicle for the April 2025 crash that killed Twin Cities restaurateur David Burley. Investigators determined Matthews was attempting to overtake traffic on the right shoulder of I-94 East near Hudson when he struck Burley's motorcycle. The 58-year-old died at a St. Paul hospital. According to the criminal complaint, a Wisconsin State Patrol trooper said that he could smell alcohol on Matthews, who appeared to be disoriented and lethargic. Bob Haig, Wisconsin Radio Network.
6: Long ago, you wouldn't think of galloping on a horse while doing calligraphy, and you wouldn't have attempted to ride your bike while typing a letter. Yet, you think you can safely operate a multi-ton vehicle while texting? Behind the wheel is no place to multitask. 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
3: A Brown County judge has denied the victim's request to permanently seal the video evidence of the altercation in the Josh Jacobs case. In making that decision, Judge Mark Hammer weighed Wisconsin's open records law against Marcy's law, which protects victims' rights. The Hobart Lawrence Police Department will have 10 days to make decisions on whether or not certain records requests will be actually granted.
8: In the event that Hobart Lawrence determines it's appropriate under the balancing test to release those records, we know that they must provide notice to the victim and the defendant. The victim and the defendant certainly have opportunity to pursue appeal of that decision.
3: Well, it was a hazing incident at the Alpha Epsilon Pi fraternity, sending two fraternity leaders to jail. Madison police responded to a tip Wednesday night. Inside the fraternity house, they found about 30 men, all about 18 years old, partially undressed and covered in food and condiments. Officers say some had visible injuries. The fraternity was terminated by the University of Wisconsin more than 10 years ago. Wisconsin Radio Network.
9: We have the death notice of Kenneth E. Reinhold, 73 years of age, at Gillett. He passed away Saturday, September the 12th. He was born November 29th, 1950, in Chicago, Illinois. Family will greet relatives and friends Saturday, September 26th, at the First Baptist Church at 3014 County Road, CP Pound. Visitation will be held from 12 noon to 2 p.m. with a funeral service at 2 at the First Baptist Church, Pound. Pastor Carl Burns will officiate. We have the death notice of Glendine L. Zableski, 89 years of age, at Gillett, passed away September the 15th. She was born in Wausau, July 30th, 1937. Visitation will be held at the Assembly of God Church, Gillett, Saturday, October the 3rd, from 9 a.m. with a funeral at 11 a.m., Pastor Jonathan Carlson officiating, Gretzmacher Funeral Home assisting the family. Online condolences can be expressed at thegretzmacherfuneralhome.com. We have the death notice of David W. Collins, 84 years of age, of Surrey. Passed away on Friday, September the 18th. Dave was born February 7th, 1942, in Sparta. Dave's wishes were to have no formal services. Gretzmacher Funeral Home assisting the family with the arrangements. Online condolences for David Collins can be expressed at the GretzmacherFuneralHome.com website. We have the death notice of Tina Marie Brower, 63 years of age, Green Bay. She passed away September the 20th. Tina was born December 2nd, 1962 in Clintonville. She was a graduate of Ashwaubenon High School, class of 1981. After graduation, she worked several jobs. She worked as a CNA at Bellin Hospital and at Festival Foods. She is survived by her daughters, Lauren Ives and Emily Brower, three grandchildren, her siblings, Anthony Olson and Connie and Chad Cuffle, a stepmother, Diane Olson, as well as other nieces and nephews. She is preceded in death by her parents, a sister, Bobby Joe Karcheski, a stepfather, James Buczek. There will be a celebration of life at some point in the future. Arrangements will be announced. We have the death notice of Beverly Bev Ann Powers, 85 years of age, Townsend. She passed away on Tuesday, September the 15th. She was born September 22nd, 1940 in Green Bay. Beverly married Thomas Powers, June 22nd, 1956. Couple resided in Green Bay and Batavia until moving to Townsend in 1978. There, they were owners and operators of the Townsend Restaurant and Powers Service Center. Surviving are eight children, Debbie and Guy Selsmeyer, Mike Powers, Sherry and Tim Stefani, Tom and Lori Powers, Vicky and Clint Adderholt, Tony and Ginger Powers, Chris and Pat Linson, and Lisa and Larry Bath, 20 grandchildren, 32 great-grandchildren, one great-great-grandson. Bev is preceded in death by her husband, Thomas, her siblings, Sandy Clark, Carol DeMolin, Richard and Dick Phillips, Otis Phillips, Ronnie Phillips, Lloyd Phillips, and Norbert Jr. Phillips, her son-in-law, Charles Adderholt, a grandson, Stephen Bath, and her granddaughter, Becca Renke. You may join a celebration for Beverly Ann Powers' life Friday, October 16th. Visitation at 12 to 2 p.m. at the Newcomer Funeral Home, 340 South Monroe Avenue, Green Bay. Oneida Drummers will begin service at 1 p.m. until services at 1:30. Sean Smith officiating, meal to follow. We have the death notice of Richard E., nicknamed Dick Stockwell, 95 years of age. He passed away September the 22nd. Dick was born July 15th, 1931 in Sturgeon Bay. He was a graduate of Sturgeon Bay High School in 1949, proudly served the United States Army from 1951 to 53. On December 26th of 1953, Dick married Arlene Rass. Together, they shared 73 years of marriage and raised four daughters, Pam, Patty, Paula, and Jane. Dick began working for Red Owl in 1955, and throughout the years, he eventually purchased his own Red Owl grocery store in Oconto in 1976. Dick was preceded in death by his parents, a daughter Pam, his brother Roy, and sisters Lucille and Doris. He is survived by his wife Arlene, his daughters Patty Stockwell and Lisa Polk, Paula Hennick, and Jane Brammer and Dan, four grandchildren, four great-grandchildren. Family will receive relatives and friends at Gallagher's Funeral Home, Oconto, from 10 a.m. to 12 noon, Monday, September 28th, with a memorial service for Dick Stockwell to be conducted 12 noon at the Gallagher Funeral Home, Deacon Dave Westenberg will officiate. Military rites to follow. Online condolences can be expressed at thegallagherfuneralhome.net. We have the death notice of Nancy Marie Peterson, 64 years of age, Coleman. She passed away on Sunday, September the 30th. She was born September 21st, 1961 in Marinette. She was a 1980 graduate of Marinette High School. On May 23rd of 1987, Nancy married Keith Peterson. They recently celebrated 39 years of marriage. Nancy is survived by her husband of 39 years, Keith, a son, Jacob, and a daughter, Suzanne, and Nathan DeCamp, also a granddaughter. She is preceded in death by her parents, many other family members, and friends. Road Sharapata Funeral Home Coleman assisted the family with the arrangements for Nancy Peterson. We have the death notice of Michael A. Koken, 79 years of age, Pound. He passed away on Wednesday, September 23rd. Mike was born October 28, 1946 in Green Bay, a graduate of Gillett High School in 1966. He owned and operated Koken Construction Equipment for many years. He is survived by his fiancée, Barbara Leitsky, a daughter, Karina, Corey, and Jim Blom, a son, Terry, and Wendy Stevens Koken, sisters Sue DeVillers, Sharon Scoble, Debbie and Dennis Redicross, Teresa Bieber, Shirley and Michael Kidd, Tina and Peter Vandenhoevel, his brothers Richard Koken, Ken and Betty Koken, six grandchildren, nine great-grandchildren. Mike is also survived by Barb's family, a son, Andrew and Jenny Leitsky, sisters Janet Wegman, Kathy Banky, brothers Ken Banky, Kevin Banky, and Russell Banky, also many nieces, nephews, other relatives, and friends. He is preceded in death by his son, Jamie Koken, two brothers-in-law, Rolly DeVillers and Roger Bieber. Family will receive relatives and friends at Holy Trinity's Catholic Church, O'Connell, from 10 to 1 p.m. on Tuesday, September 29th. A massive Christian burial for Michael Koken will be celebrated at 1 p.m. Tuesday at Holy Trinity Catholic Church, Oconto. Father Ben Johnson and Father Francis Nusi officiating a burial at the Brookside Cemetery. Online condolences can be expressed at thegallagherfuneralhome.net. We have the death notice of Mary Fifield, 81 years of age, O'Connell Falls. She passed away on Tuesday, September the 22nd at the Cottages, O'Connell Falls. She was born in Green Bay, November 12, 1944, a graduate of Green Bay West High School, class of 1964. She was a nurse's aide at Bellin. Mary is survived by her children, Amy Fifield, Tina and Steve Baxter, Kyle Fifield, Tracy and Bill Muthig, and Robin Fifield. Seven grandchildren, 14 great-grandchildren, a sister, Margaret Martin. She is further survived by a sister-in-law, Cheryl Martin, nieces, nephews, other relatives, and friends. She is preceded in death by her siblings, Robert, Bob Martin, and Shirley Seebacker, also a niece, Kathy Seebacker. Private services for Mary Fifield will be held by the family at a later date. We have the death notice of Eleanor M. Ermus, 89 years of age, of Crivets. She passed away on Tuesday, September the 22nd at Bay Area Medical Center, Marinette. She was born June 10, 1937 in Menominee, Michigan. She was raised in Porterfield and a graduate of Marinette High School, class of 1955. Eleanor was united in marriage to Leo Ermus, November 5th of 1955. He preceded her in death January 25th of 2004. Eleanor is survived by her sons, Scott and Anna Ermus, Tom and Laura Ermus, six grandchildren, many great-grandchildren. She is further survived by a sister, Ruth and Irvin Wiedemeyer, and many nieces, nephews, great-nieces, nephews, other family and friends. She is preceded in death by her husband, Leo, A celebration of life will be announced at a later date. Road Sharapata Funeral Home Coleman assisting the family with the arrangements for Eleanor Ermus.
1: Mainly sunny skies today with daytime highs approaching 70. Winds out of the east around 5 miles per hour. Mainly clear tonight, lows level off around 45. High temperatures reach up to 68. Tomorrow, sunshine mixed with clouds at times. Sunshine mixed with clouds at times, Sunday, with highs around 68. 70 Monday. Here's your latest forecast for WOCO Radio. I'm meteorologist Jennifer Wojcicki.
10: The Atlanta Falcons spoiling the Packers' home opener, rolling to a 35-14 victory Thursday night at Lambeau Field. I'm Bill Scott with sports. Michael Penix Jr. made his season debut, throwing for 256 yards and a touchdown. Bijan Robinson ran for 194 yards and two touchdowns. Drake London caught nine passes for 194 yards. For the Packers, Jordan Love, 312 yards, two touchdowns and a pick in the loss for Green Bay.
11: It starts early on in the game, is executing better early on, putting up points, helping our defense out, being able to stay on the field, execute third downs, and get a little bit more balance with the run game and the pass game. But, you know, I think we got behind tonight, and it didn't look good.
10: Tight end Tucker Kraft.
12: Just didn't feel like we were playing our brand of ball. I myself was not playing to my standard, and that's something I have to resolve on my own. That could be the same case for some other people in here, but that's the mistakes that we made. You know, there's no pointing fingers.
10: Brewers reached the century mark, five pitchers combining to give up one run on four hits in the Brewers' 5-1 victory over the Phillies, winning 100 games for the first time in franchise history. Manager Pat Murphy.
13: I think it's special because it's a milestone that, you know, very few, relatively speaking, out of 30 teams, very few over the next 10 years will win 100, you know. First time in franchise history, and I'm just grateful and proud to be part of it.
10: Brewers close out the regular season with three games against the Cardinals starting tonight at AmFam Field. Cubs and White Sox both clinching a playoff spot last night. Cubs beat Miami 2-1, the White Sox crushing Kansas City 9-1. U.S. team leading the President's Cup 3-2 after the first round to four ball matches. More action today at Medina Country Club. Badger women's volleyball team opened Big Ten play with a four-set win over Oregon at the UW Fieldhouse. Sixth-ranked Badgers are at number 10 Purdue on Sunday. Football Badgers heading east. They'll open Big Ten play tomorrow at Penn State. Bill Scott, Wisconsin Radio Network.
14: 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Wrightstown at Sheboygan Falls. Kohler, Sheboygan Christian, Sheboygan Lutheran will be at Denmark. Northwoods will have Krivitz hosting Northland Pines, Wittenberg-Burnwood at Shiocton, Clintonville travels to Coleman, and Crandon at Manawa. Packland Conference will have Ocala Falls at Sturgeon Bay, Peshtigo on the road to Bondiwell, Kewaunee at Southern Door, and Oconto at Marinette. Eight-player football in the M&O Conference 8, St. Thomas Aquinas Lena at Wabino Leona, Florence at Three Lakes. Wasaki travels to Wild Rose, Elko White Lake at Goodman Pembine, Athens at Niagara, and Surring at Almond Bancroft. Packland Conference 8 is going to be Elkhart Lake Glenbeulah at Williams Bay, NEW Lutheran Providence Academy at Gibraltar, Sevastopol on the road to St. John's Northwestern, Algoma heads to Newman Catholic, and Montello will be at Valley Christian. That's a look at our high school sports activities for today. I'm Larry Walters reporting.
15: David Crowley thinks he can be governor, but he made a mess as Milwaukee County executive. Crowley failed to renew the county health plan. Here's what the press had to say.
16: Milwaukee County's healthcare debacle, health insurance for thousands of employees and families lapsing without notice.
17: County Executive David Crowley sent out a statement saying mistakes were made.
18: The county still needs to get answers about what the heck happened.
15: But when reporters asked David Crowley,
18: "Do you know what went wrong here?"
15: Crowley shook his head and walked away. If that wasn't enough, Crowley mismanaged the county budget so badly he gave residents their largest property tax hike in 15 years. He nearly doubled the sales tax and slashed funding for health and transit services for citizens in need. David Crowley, incompetent, unprepared, unfit to be governor. Paid for by Right Direction Wisconsin PAC, not authorized by any candidate or candidate's agent or committee.
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0: of Quick Trip. It's Saturday, September 26th. Starts at 9 o'clock in the morning. Doors open at 8. Preview Friday from 10 till 4. Now, there are four military Humvees. These are all street-titled, believed to be in original troop transport configuration with water crossing kit. One's a 2008 M1128 slant-back, a 2004 M1097A2 helmet top, a 1994 M998 four-seat with soft top, M1101 and M1101A2 military trailers, armored doors, military seats, soft doors, windshield, grill guards, and other parts. In the guns, there's an unfired Barrett 82A1 416 with a Mark IV and Barrett bores sighting system. There's a Model 98 Bravo 338 Lapua with a Mark IV and bores. There's a minty 40-year-old Colt AR-15 9mm with slab side, SMG mags, and green label box. A pre-banned Colt R6601 America Remembrance Engraved Vietnam Tribute M16. A 2023 Colt AR-15A4 Christensen MPRs in 300 PRC, 308, and 6.5 Christensen carbon fiber. There's an unfired FN SCAR 165 multi-cam and FDE 175, FNH PS 90 and 5.7 pistol. You need to go to yopeandyope.com to see everything in this auction. There's an Armalite AR-10, Seiko M16A1, GI upper, one of 1,500 Korean War engraved Tommy guns in case, a 1999 M1A built with M14 parts, including 11-65 barrel, unfired IWI Taver SAR B16 from 2014, U.S. pattern 1842 cavalry pistol built in 1855 by Ira N. Johnson, a Colt model 1851 Navy built in 1885, missing loader lever, a Civil War Maynard saddle ring carbine, Mangiat and Combalain Civil War revolver, Merwin and Bray Civil War derringer. 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
2: David Crowley thinks he can be governor, but he made a mess as Milwaukee County executive. Crowley failed to renew the county health plan. Here's what the press had to say.
3: Milwaukee County's healthcare debacle, health insurance for thousands of employees and families lapsing without notice.
4: County Executive David Crowley sent out a statement saying mistakes were made.
5: The county still needs to get answers about what the heck happened.
2: But when reporters asked David Crowley,
5: "Do you know what went wrong here?"
2: Crowley shook his head and walked away. If that wasn't enough, Crowley mismanaged the county budget so badly he gave residents their largest property tax hike in 15 years. He nearly doubled the sales tax and slashed funding for health and transit services for citizens in need. David Crowley, incompetent, unprepared, unfit to be governor. Paid for by Right Direction Wisconsin PAC, not authorized by any candidate or candidate's agent or committee.
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1: Now this news update on the Wisconsin Radio Network. I'm Dale Forbes. As reading levels continue to decline among children, some experts say phonics remains a key building block in learning to read. UW-Madison psychologist Dr. Mark Seidenberg says the challenge is finding the right balance between instruction and practice.
2: Learning about the connections between spelling and sound is an absolutely essential thing about getting off the ground in reading. It is one of the first things children need to learn, and I don't think there's any debate about their need for explicit instruction.
1: Seidenberg says children need enough phonics instruction to begin reading independently and build skills through their experiences. Abingdon Health is expanding its Madison location. Open to the public is the second phase now that adds manufacturing capability to the one that opened last year. More expansion is expected at the location. Abingdon officials say the growth will open the door to rapid domestic responses to pandemic and other biohealth threats. Wisconsin Radio Network.
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7: Mainly sunny skies today with daytime highs approaching 70. Winds out of the east around 5 miles per hour. Mainly clear tonight, lows level off around 45. High temperatures reach up to 68. Tomorrow, sunshine mixed with clouds at times. Sunshine mixed with clouds at times Sunday with highs around 68. 70 Monday. Here's your latest forecast for WOCO Radio. I'm meteorologist Jennifer Wojcicki.

I've heard people say that too much of anything is not good for you, baby. 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
0: 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When you think of instrumentals,
1: 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Me TV Music. Here's The Ventures. Walk, don't run.

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0: Hearing an old favorite can brighten your day. So here comes another set of timeless and memorable tunes to do just that. It's MeTV Music.

It took John Mellencamp a few years to find his footing in music. First, a manager forced him to use the stage name John Cougar. Next, his record company overproduced his music, thinking he might be the next Neil Diamond. But once he found success in 1982 with two songs on his fourth album, Little Ditty about Jack and Diane, he was able to get control of his career by claiming his true surname and creating songs that felt more natural and organic. It was a career move that helped to put his next four albums in the top 10. Whether you know him as John Cougar or John Mellencamp, enjoy him now. It's MeTV Music.

0: Next time you're watching Bonanza on MeTV, feel a little sympathy for the Cartwright men. Family patriarch Ben Cartwright was 3 times a widower. Eldest son Adam Cartwright lost his love to another man. Little Joe may have had 45 girlfriends during the series, but 10 of them died in the course of their romance.
1: She's pretty, ain't she?
0: And women didn't even take a second look at Haas.
1: And she's got the makings of one of the finest little horse ranches in this country, ain't she, Paul?
2: She certainly has.
0: Bonanza, Monday through Saturday at 2, 1 Central on MeTV. 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

0: 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So let us upgrade this one for you with another set of timeless and memorable songs in just a moment.
1: David Crowley thinks he can be governor, but he made a mess as Milwaukee County executive. Crowley failed to renew the county health plan. Here's what the press had to say.
2: Milwaukee County's healthcare debacle, health insurance for thousands of employees and families lapsing without notice.
3: County Executive David Crowley sent out a statement saying mistakes were made.
4: The county still needs to get answers about what the heck happened.
1: But when reporters asked David Crowley,
4: "Do you know what went wrong here?"
1: Crowley shook his head and walked away. If that wasn't enough, Crowley mismanaged the county budget so badly he gave residents their largest property tax hike in 15 years. He nearly doubled the sales tax and slashed funding for health and transit services for citizens in need. David Crowley, incompetent, unprepared, unfit to be governor. Paid for by Right Direction Wisconsin PAC, not authorized by any candidate or candidate's agent or committee.
5: That's memorable, that's me. Me TV.
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1: Wisconsin Radio Network News, I'm Dale Forbus. Make sure you're staying alert anytime you're near a railroad crossing. Wisconsin Radio Network's Sean Maloney tells us why.
2: According to the Wisconsin State Patrol, Wisconsin has seen 360 train-related crashes over the past 10 years. Drivers are reminded to never go around lowered gates or stop on tracks, and pedestrians are urged to stay off rail property and use only designated crossings. Wisconsin is home to about 3,300 miles of active train tracks and nearly 4,000 public rail crossings. Officials say a moment of caution at a railroad crossing can help prevent tragedy. Sean Maloney, Wisconsin Radio Network.
1: It's getting even harder to buy a house. The online source Wallet Hub reports only three states have seen a larger increase in the average mortgage interest rate between the first and second quarters of 2026 than Wisconsin. Rates in the Badger State up about 1.2%. Buying a house now, you'll be facing a mortgage rate of 5.2%. 6 years ago, that rate was about half that. Combined with rising rapidly house prices, the window is closing on many potential home buyers. A University of Wisconsin reading expert says screens are playing a growing role in children's literacy development. Psychologist Dr. Mark Seidenberg says the issue isn't just how much time kids spend on their devices.
3: It's not just that we put screens in front of children, that's part of it. It's also parents need to put the screens down and talk to their children, reading to their kids, reading with their kids, and so on.
1: Seidenberg says reading with children and regular conversation remain critical to language development. And more than 16,000 people living in Wisconsin are part of a settlement over a 2019 data breach at Laboratory Corporation of America. The state is part of a $2.3 million settlement. Wisconsin Attorney General Josh Call says part of this deal ensures that LabCorp will incorporate stronger protections to keep this from happening again.
4: You wouldn't show up for a first date with messy hair, stinky breath, and an ugly sweater, so why make a first impression with a shabby website? 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Well, as for the dating scene, well, you're on your own.
1: A Brown County judge has denied the victim's request to permanently seal the video evidence of the altercation in the Josh Jacobs case. In making that decision, Judge Mark Hammer weighed Wisconsin's open records law against Marcy's law, which protects victims' rights.
5: Public records can be attained by removing identifying information if that's the ultimate determination. But in this case, I'm satisfied that the most applicable law is Wisconsin's open record law.
1: Records requests may be made to the Herbert Lawrence Police Department starting today. The department will have 10 days to make decisions on whether or not certain records requests will actually be granted. And U.S. Senator Tammy Baldwin says Packers fans should be able to watch their team without having to buy a streaming service. Baldwin's introduced the For the Fans Act. The Wisconsin Democrat says that act would require professional sports leagues to offer fans a free live option to watch the teams in their home states. She wants blackouts on league-owned streaming services to be ended. Wisconsin Radio Network.
6: We have the death notice of Kenneth E. Reinhold, 73 years of age, a Gillett. He passed away Saturday, September the 12th. He was born November 29th, 1950, in Chicago, Illinois. Family will greet relatives and friends Saturday, September 26th at the First Baptist Church at 3014 County Road, CP Pound. Visitation will be held from 12 noon to 2 p.m. with a funeral service at 2 at the First Baptist Church, Pound. Pastor Carl Burns will officiate. We have the death notice of Glendine L. Zableski, 89 years of age, a Gillett, passed away September the 15th. She was born in Wausau, July 30th, 1937. Visitation will be held at the Assembly of God Church, Gillett, Saturday, October the 3rd, from 9 a.m. with a funeral at 11 a.m., Pastor Jonathan Carlson officiating. Gretzmacher Funeral Home assisting the family. 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We have the death notice of David W. Collins, 84 years of age, a Surrey. Passed away on Friday, September the 18th. Dave was born February 7, 1942 in Sparta. Dave's wishes were to have no formal services. Gretzmacher Funeral Home assisting the family with the arrangements. 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We have the death notice of Tina Marie Brower, 63 years of age, Green Bay. She passed away September the 20th. Tina was born December 2nd, 1962 in Clintonville. She was a graduate of Ashwaubenon High School, class of 1981. After graduation, she worked several jobs. She worked as a CNA at Bellin Hospital and at Festival Foods. She is survived by her daughters, Lauren Ives and Emily Brower, three grandchildren, her siblings, Anthony Olson and Connie and Chad Cuffle, a stepmother, Diane Olson, as well as other nieces and nephews. She is preceded in death by her parents, a sister, Bobby Joe Karcheski, a stepfather, James Buczek. There will be a celebration of life at some point in the future. Arrangements will be announced. We have the death notice of Beverly Bev Ann Powers, 85 years of age, Townsend. She passed away on Tuesday, September the 15th. She was born September 22, 1940 in Green Bay. Beverly married Thomas Powers, June 22, 1956. Couple resided in Green Bay and Batavia until moving to Townsend in 1978. There, they were owners and operators of the Townsend Restaurant and Powers Service Center. Surviving are eight children, Debbie and Guy Selsmeyer, Mike Powers, Sherry and Tim Stefani, Tom and Lori Powers, Vicky and Clint Adderholt, Tony and Ginger Powers, Chris and Pat Linson, and Lisa and Larry Bath, 20 grandchildren, 32 great-grandchildren, one great-great-grandson. Bev is preceded in death by her husband, Thomas, her siblings, Sandy Clark, Carol DeMolin, Richard and Dick Phillips, Otis Phillips, Ronnie Phillips, Lloyd Phillips, and Norbert Jr. Phillips, her son-in-law, Charles Adderholt, a grandson, Stephen Bath, and her granddaughter, Becca Renke. You may join a celebration for Beverly Ann Powers' life Friday, October 16th. Visitation at 12 to 2 p.m. at the Newcomer Funeral Home, 340 South Monroe Avenue, Green Bay. Oneida Drummers will begin service at 1 p.m. until services at 1:30. Sean Smith officiating, meal to follow. We have the death notice of Richard E., nicknamed Dick Stockwell, 95 years of age. He passed away September the 22nd. Dick was born July 15, 1931 in Sturgeon Bay. He was a graduate of Sturgeon Bay High School in 1949, proudly served the United States Army from 1951 to 53. On December 26th of 1953, Dick married Arlene Rass. Together, they shared 73 years of marriage and raised four daughters, Pam, Patty, Paula, and Jane. Dick began working for Red Owl in 1955, and throughout the years, he eventually purchased his own Red Owl grocery store in Oconto in 1976. Dick was preceded in death by his parents, a daughter Pam, his brother Roy, and sisters Lucille and Doris. He is survived by his wife Arlene, his daughters Patty Stockwell and Lisa Polk, Paula Hennick, and Jane Brammer and Dan. Four grandchildren, four great-grandchildren. Family will receive relatives and friends at Gallagher's Funeral Home, Oconto, from 10 a.m. to 12 noon, Monday, September 28th, with a memorial service for Dick Stockwell to be conducted 12 noon at the Gallagher Funeral Home. Deacon Dave Westenberg will officiate, military rites to follow. Online condolences can be expressed at the GallagherFuneralHome.net. We have the death notice of Nancy Marie Peterson, 64 years of age, Coleman. She passed away on Sunday, September the 30th. She was born September 21st, 1961 in Marinette. She was a 1980 graduate of Marinette High School. On May 23rd of 1987, Nancy married Keith Peterson. They recently celebrated 39 years of marriage. Nancy is survived by her husband of 39 years, Keith, a son, Jacob, and a daughter, Suzanne, and Nathan DeCamp, also a granddaughter. She is preceded in death by her parents, many other family members, and friends. Road Sharapata Funeral Home Coleman assisted the family with the arrangements for Nancy Peterson. We have the death notice of Michael A. Koken, 79 years of age, pound. He passed away on Wednesday, September 23rd. Mike was born October 28, 1946, in Green Bay, a graduate of Gillette High School in 1966. He owned and operated Koken Construction Equipment for many years. He is survived by his fiancée, Barbara Leitsky, a daughter, Karina, Corey, and Jim Blom, a son, Terry, and Wendy Stevens Koken, sister Sue DeVillers, Sharon Scobel, Debbie and Dennis Redicross, Teresa Bieber, Shirley and Michael Kidd, Tina and Peter Vandenhoevel, his brothers Richard Koken, Ken and Betty Koken, 6 grandchildren, 9 great-grandchildren. Mike is also survived by Barb's family, a son, Andrew and Jenny Leitsky, sisters Janet Wegman, Kathy Banky, brothers Ken Banky, Kevin Banky, and Russell Banky. Also many nieces, nephews, other relatives, and friends. He is preceded in death by his son, Jamie Koken, 2 brothers-in-law, Rolly DeVillers and Roger Bieber. Family will receive relatives and friends at Holy Trinity's Catholic Church, O'Connell, from 10 to 1 p.m. on Tuesday, September 29th. A massive Christian burial for Michael Koken will be celebrated at 1 p.m. Tuesday at Holy Trinity Catholic Church, Oconto. Father Ben Johnson and Father Francis Nusi officiating a burial at the Brookside Cemetery. Online condolences can be expressed at the GallagherFuneralHome.net. We have the death notice of Mary Fifield, 81 years of age, O'Connell Falls. She passed away on Tuesday, September the 22nd at the Cottages, O'Connell Falls. She was born in Green Bay, November 12, 1944, a graduate of Green Bay West High School, class of 1964. She was a nurse's aide at Bellin. Mary is survived by her children, Amy Fifield, Tina and Steve Baxter, Kyle Fifield, Tracy and Bill Muthig, and Robin Fifield. 7 grandchildren, 14 great-grandchildren, a sister, Margaret Martin. She is further survived by a sister-in-law, Cheryl Martin, nieces, nephews, other relatives, and friends. She is preceded in death by her siblings, Robert, Bob Martin, and Shirley Seebacker, also a niece, Kathy Seebacker. Private services for Mary Fifield will be held by the family at a later date. We have the death notice of Eleanor M. Ermus, 89 years of age, of Crivets. She passed away on Tuesday, September the 22nd at Bay Area Medical Center, Marinette. She was born June 10, 1937 in Menominee, Michigan. She was raised in Porterfield and a graduate of Marinette High School, class of 1955. Eleanor was united in marriage to Leo Ermus, November 5th of 1955. He preceded her in death January 25th of 2004. Eleanor is survived by her sons, Scott and Anna Ermus, Tom and Laura Ermus, 6 grandchildren, many great-grandchildren. She is further survived by a sister, Ruth and Irvin Wiedemeyer, and many nieces, nephews, great-nieces, nephews, other family and friends. She is preceded in death by her husband, Leo. A celebration of life will be announced at a later date. Road Sharapata Funeral Home Coleman assisting the family with the arrangements for Eleanor Ermus.
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8: ample sunshine expected this afternoon, with daytime highs approaching 70. Southeasterly winds 5 to 10 miles per hour. Mainly clear skies. Tonight, lows around 45. Sunshine mixed with clouds at times. Tomorrow, highs around 68. Partly cloudy and dry Sunday and Monday, with highs in the upper 60s. That's your latest forecast for WOCO Radio. I'm meteorologist Jennifer Wojcicki. Currently, it's 68 degrees.
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9: The Brewers secure win number 100 last night, a 5-1 victory over the Phillies. I'm Bill Scott with sports.
10: I think there's definitely an element of validation. I mean, you work hard. We got close last year. I know a lot of guys in the clubhouse wanted to get to 100, and we didn't get there. So it is cool to get there. Obviously, I've never been on a 100-win team before. Not many people have. So it's definitely an element of validation, and I think it just shows the group that we have.
9: Jake Bowers and the Brewers securing home field advantage throughout the playoffs. They'll close out the regular season with a 3-game home series against the Cardinals tonight. Cubs and White Sox both clinched the playoff spot last night. The Cubs beat Miami 2-1. The White Sox crushing Kansas City 9-1. Packers dropped their home opener for the first time since 2012, falling to Atlanta 35-14 at Lambeau Field. The Packers defense gave up 498 total net yards, including 242 on the ground in the loss. Tight end Tucker Kraft, on hearing the Boo Bird, said Lambeau.
11: Yeah, it's pretty tough. You know, like everyone pictures Lambeau Field and the not boos. I don't picture booze. I picture my home stadium. That's tough. It's pretty disappointing.
9: Packers coach Matt LaFleur's message to his team.
12: You got 3 days to decompress, and we got to get back to work. And I fully anticipate. I don't just knowing the guys in that locker room, we know it's going to get loud. You got to ignore the noise and just focus on what we can do better. I think we all collectively have something that we can get better at. And so it's just roll up your sleeves and get to work.
9: Wisconsin running back Abu Sama and receiver Malachi Coleman both upgraded to probable for tomorrow's Big Ten opener at Penn State. Badger women's hockey team opens defense of its NCAA championship on the road at St. Lawrence starting tonight. Sixth-ranked Badger women's volleyball team won their Big Ten opener last night in 4 sets against the Oregon Ducks at the UW Fieldhouse. Bill Scott, Wisconsin Radio Network.
0: In our high school sports activities for today, there is a girls' varsity cross-country meet at Michigan with O'Connell Falls involved. Also, the JV boys and girls also heading down there. Oconto boys and girls will also be heading to Michigan for cross-country. You can add Coleman to the Michigan cross-country meet, both boys and girls. Gillett will have their varsity girls' volleyball team at Crandon today.

0: Let's take a look at high school action for this Friday. In Bay Conference action, it's going to be Seymour at Luxembourg Casco. Xavier travels to Winneconne, Wapak at New London, and Fox Valley Lutheran at Shawano. Fox River Classic Conference, it's going to be Ashwaubenon at Green Bay Southwest, Green Bay Preble at De Pere, Pulaski on the road to West De Pere, Bayport at Appleton West. Northeastern Conference, Little Chute travels to Freedom, Seymour at Luxembourg Casco, Wrightstown at Sheboygan Falls, Kohler, Sheboygan Christian, Sheboygan Lutheran will be at Denmark. Northwoods will have Krivitz hosting Northland Pines, Wittenberg Burnwood at Shiocton, Clintonville travels to Coleman, and Crandon at Manawa. Packland Conference will have Oconto Falls at Sturgeon Bay, Peshtigo on the road to Bondiwell, Kewaunee at Southern Door, and Oconto at Marinette. Eight-player football in the M&O Conference 8, St. Thomas Aquinas Lena at Wabino Leona, Florence at Three Lakes, Wasaki travels to Wild Rose, Elko White Lake at Goodman Pembine, Athens at Niagara, and Suring at Almond Bancroft. Packland Conference 8 is going to be Elkhart Lake Glenbeulah at Williams Bay, NEW Lutheran Providence Academy at Gibraltar, Sevastopol on the road to St. John's Northwestern, Algoma heads to Newman Catholic, and Montello will be at Valley Christian. That's a look at our high school sports activities for today. I'm Larry Walters reporting.
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2: David Crowley thinks he can be governor, but he made a mess as Milwaukee County executive. Crowley failed to renew the county health plan. Here's what the press had to say.
3: Milwaukee County's healthcare debacle, health insurance for thousands of employees and families lapsing without notice.
4: County Executive David Crowley sent out a statement saying mistakes were made.
5: The county still needs to get answers about what the heck happened.
2: But when reporters asked David Crowley,
5: "Do you know what went wrong here?"
2: Crowley shook his head and walked away. If that wasn't enough, Crowley mismanaged the county budget so badly he gave residents their largest property tax hike in 15 years. He nearly doubled the sales tax and slashed funding for health and transit services for citizens in need. David Crowley, incompetent, unprepared, unfit to be governor. Paid for by Right Direction Wisconsin PAC, not authorized by any candidate or candidate's agent or committee.

0: I'm Nicole Heslip with Agribusiness News. I'm Brownfield. Pioneer didn't become the number one corn and soybean seed brand in the U.S. without earning that title. But they're not finished. They'll keep doing what it takes to stay number one. The nonpartisan Policy Institute Center for American Progress says rural communities have been disproportionately affected by the current policy environment. President and CEO Neera Tanden says,
1: "We've got farmers that can't stay above water, and we have consumers that can't afford food. So that system is not working."
0: Senate Ag Committee member Peter Welsh says the farm economy has been hit the hardest from the Iran war, with no clear end in sight.
2: "You get a $1,500 extra charge when you fill up your combine. That hurts. People are seeing the effects of inflation. But the diesel has been immediate. The fertilizer has been immediate. And the loss of markets has been immediate."
0: He says tariffs with Canada are also disrupting business on both sides of the border, especially in rural areas.
2: Jasper Hill Cheese, they've got $1 million piece of equipment on the Canadian side of the border they want to bring in. They have to pay $500,000 more under the tariffs to get it. They can't do it.
0: The director of the Illinois Department of Agriculture says any moves to loosen inspection requirements on meat products threaten to undermine the integrity of the country's food supply. Earlier this month, President Trump signed an executive order that directs USDA to examine ways to lessen the regulatory burden on ranchers. However, Jerry Costello says reducing meat inspections isn't the way.
3: "I have very serious concerns. Right now, the customs slaughter exemption

0: then has to come in for miles or hours or anything like that. So, of course, those costs are rising, too. But also, we're looking at costs to get things off of the ranch.
1: She says transportation costs to ship beef for her direct-to-consumer business have skyrocketed. She tells Brownfield the ongoing drought could compound the issue because more ranchers will likely have to feed this winter instead of graze.
0: For us personally, like, corn stalks have been kind of a challenge to locate.
1: I'm Kellen Havikin for Brownfield.
2: I'm Nicole Haslup with Brownfield.
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4: I'm Brent Barnett with Ag Headline News on Brownfield. Nebraska Senator Pete Ricketts has introduced a bill that he says would provide farmers the right to their own data.
5: Farmers and ranchers should be able to choose how they share their expertise. It's important that we protect their intellectual property. They shouldn't be forced to share their data. My Agricultural Data Privacy Act protects that right.
4: Ricketts says the protections apply to agronomic, climate and weather, land, livestock management, and sustainability information. U.S. Senator Chuck Grassley says there's a way to alleviate high diesel prices. The Iowa Republican tells Brownfield farm, trucking, and other industries have contacted the White House about costs that have doubled in the past year.
6: Just lower that price, X number of dollars. I don't know if it's $1 or $2 a gallon. Today it's over $6. So let's just reduce the price, take it out of the profit, and let them charge the global price for everything they export.
4: Grassley also supports a temporary embargo on diesel exports through executive action. Market analyst Randy Martinson says he's slightly disappointed that the U.S. and China have only extended the Busan agreement through January.
7: The U.S. was hoping for a little bit longer extension to give us a little more time and a little more security on where the trade's going to take place.
4: However, Martinson tells Brownfield it means trade talks will continue.
7: And we'll see how things develop today with whether or not we see any tariff changes.
4: On the Daily Wire, the USDA reports the sale of 120,000 tons of U.S. soybeans to China Thursday morning. Tariffs are expected to be a part of the discussion when President Trump and China's president meet today. I'm Brent Barnett with Brownfield Ag News Headlines.
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9: 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Direct cash cattle trade activity has been quiet still. Sellers appear to be holding out for better money. Asking prices have surfaced in the south at $228 live, but are unclear in the north. Bids are at $220 live in the south and $345 stressed in the north. There's been a handful of trade reported in Nebraska this week at $350, but it wasn't enough to establish a trend. Box beef was higher at midday with solid demand for solid offerings. Choice up $1.97 at $378.09. Select was $3.15 higher at $355.25. At the Mobridge Livestock Auction in South Dakota, it was the first reported sale of the fall. The USDA says demand was good for the yearling offering. There was a handful of loads of steers and many packages of tested open heifers, all coming off grass. Quality varied and flesh condition was light to moderate. The market was active. Medium and large one feeder steers, 833 pounds, brought

0: 50-50. Feeder steers 955 to 974 pounds brought 342.50. Medium and large one feeder heifers 952 to 998 pounds brought 292.50 to $305. Cash hogs are firm at midday with a handful of negotiated purchases. Processors continue to have leverage, which allows them to move needed numbers without having to get pretty aggressive in their procurement efforts. The industry continues to monitor available supplies with demand. The quarterly hogs and pigs report should be relatively supportive to prices. There has been some definite bright spots when it comes to demand in both global and domestic markets, but there are lingering concerns about long-term strength. Barrels and gilts at the National Daily Direct were up 18 cents with a weighted average of $79.19. Prices at the regional direct markets were not reported due to confidentiality. Butcher hog prices at the Midwest cash markets are steady at $60. In Illinois, slaughter sows were steady with moderate demand for light to moderate offerings at $43 to $55. And pork values were lower at midday, down 21 cents at $85.89. Most of the primals were lower. I'm Megan Grebner for Brownfield.
1: Farming doesn't stop at 5 o'clock. Neither does Brownfield Ag News. I'm Brownfield reporter Kara Hart. From morning market reports to evening policy updates, Brownfield keeps producers informed throughout the day. 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Agriculture moves fast. Brownfield helps you keep up.
2: Cattle futures are up, soybeans, corn, and hogs are down. I'm John Perkins with a Brownfield market update. Speed wins. That's why Stein is focused on delivering higher-yielding genetics faster than the competition, and why they release more new Enlist E3 lines than any other company. Stein has yield. Soybeans and corn are basically just taking the path of least resistance today. That's brought November beans back to a quarter cent higher at 1317 and three quarters. January is still down three quarters at 1331 and a quarter. December corn's a penny lower at 526 and a half. March is down one and three quarters at 539 and three quarters. Cattle are higher, getting ready for direct trade in the South. Most active December lives up a dollar and a dime at 222.20. November feeders are 380 higher at 331.87. And with a lot of concerns about pork demand, October hogs are down 62 at 78.57. December 60 lower at 68.87. Brownfield.
1: Widespread 2025 farm program payments are expected this fall. I'm Kara Hart, and this is Managing for Profit on Brownfield. An ag economist says a reference price update will be factored into this fall's payment. David Widmar with Ag Economic Insights says
3: TLC for soybeans that previously to these higher reference prices that never made a payment. And we're starting to see the opportunity for maybe some TLC payments here this upcoming year. The election that producers initially made is not relevant. Producers are going to have the one-time benefit of getting the highest of ARC or PLC. So this is going to be a really good thing for producers in that they didn't have to make the right choice and that there's some payments in a lot of cases. Now, where are those payments that are going to get made? And how much those payments are going to get made is going to depend on a couple of things. If and where yields were weak last year, so think southern Illinois, parts of Kentucky, Tennessee, parts of southern Indiana into Ohio, that's where we saw some pretty weak yields, speaking widespread. Those are going to be where big ARC payments are going to be made. And we've made some preliminary estimates. Those could be more than $50 or even more than $60 an acre. But that's where that's going to start to take place. Where we're going to see lower payments is going to be where the PLC made a payment, and that's going to be where yields were stronger, and that PLC is making a payment because of those low prices that we had relative to the reference prices. And so if you start thinking about the Great Plains, where they probably had relatively better yields, and they're not going to benefit from big ARC payments, but they're going to see those potential PLC payments. I think the balance sheet that producers have for their own operation is going to benefit from those Farmer Bridge Assistance Program payments that we received or 2025 production, but we got those in the spring of 2026. Of course, we have better commodity prices today than we had when we made our 2026 budgets a few months ago. And then the last piece here is we're getting these ARC PLC programs, again, from last year's production, but showing up in the 2026 cash flow. It's a really hard thing for producers to navigate, saying, how profitable was I in 2025? How profitable am I in 2026? This is going to make it a little bit difficult for those to do that, but it's a welcome improvement to the cash flow, to the balance sheets, working capital, and to the farm economy more broadly. I think it'd be great for producers to just spend a little bit of time really following the math here and understanding for the 1,000 acres that they, every 1,000 acres they farm, thinking about, okay, how many base acres do I have of corn? How many base acres do I have of soybeans? How many base acres do I have of wheat? That's just a really good reminder for them to help understand how that base acre conversation really starts to affect the risk management tools. So I think if they do spend some time reflecting on where those payments were coming from, the payments that they're getting, how they were triggered in 2025, it'll help them with the decisions they have to make in the coming months around 2026 and ultimately 2027.
1: Sign up is also underway for 2026 farm programs.
3: In the next few months, going to go all the way until the beginning of December, December the 11th, producers have to go in and make an election for the 2026 program year. And so we're going to have to go in and enroll ourselves in the ARC versus PLC programs, the crops that we're getting ready to harvest. I recommend producers wait to get a better sense of what those county low productions are going to be. We'll get a better sense of where market prices are in the next few months. I'll give them a better decision. So think about this as an end of November, first of December decision. And then in the beginning of the calendar year for 2027, we need to make an enrollment period for the 2027 growing crops. So producers have from November the 2nd, 2026 to March the 15th of 2027 to make the 2027 enrollment period.
1: The 2025 farm program payments to be coming in October. I'm Kara Hart, and this is Managing for Profit on Brownfield.
4: Dairy farmers expanding access to dairy foods for families in need. I'm Erin Anderson with the Brownfield Dairy Update. Florida dairy farmers are helping strengthen food security in underserved communities across the state. Teresa Moran-Weeb, Vice President of Health and Wellness, says Dairy Nourishes Florida is helping expand access to fresh dairy foods for families in need.
5: Dairy provides high-quality protein and 13 essential nutrients that many families don't get enough.

0: Building trust in dairy.
1: Weeb says the partnership with food banks and processors is creating new opportunities for dairy producers to help meet demand across the food supply chain. The statewide initiative is modeled after the Dairy Nourishes Michigan program. Cash dairy prices were mixed Thursday at the Chicago Mercantile Exchange. Dry weight was up 1 to 77 and a quarter. One sale was reported at 77. 40-pound cheese blocks were down 1 to 142 and a quarter. No sales were reported. Cheese barrels were unchanged at 145 and a quarter. No sales were reported. Butter was down 1 to 134 and a half. Six sales were reported, ranging from 134 and a half to 135. Non-fat dry milk was unchanged at 205. One sale was reported at that price. I'm Erin Anderson with the Brownfield Dairy Update.
2: We think of Yorktown as the place where the United States secured its independence. However, this battle over three decades later kept the young nation from losing the freedoms for which it had fought. The story is this edition of The American Countryside.
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2: It's known as Chalmette Battlefield, but perhaps you know it by the city it is next to.
6: This is the location of the Battle of New Orleans, the last major battle of the War of 1812.
2: While it's not the birthplace of the nation, Patricia Corral says it may just be another beginning in the nation's history.
6: A lot of historians feel that this is the location of the birthplace of the American identity because of the way that the American forces came together and defended the city of New Orleans.
2: Patricia says it's important to remember this is 1814, and the city was far different than what we see today.
6: At that time, when this battle was about to happen in 1814, the city of New Orleans was a pretty new American city. It had been American for less than 20 years. The city was made up of a lot of different people.
2: And those people came from many different countries, speaking a variety of languages. That fact had a big impact on the battle fought here.
6: Many of them were loyal to other nations and not so much to the United States of America. The city was in a little bit of turmoil regarding whether they would stand with the American troops.
2: If there were doubts, one man set about to shore up support for the young nation.
6: Andrew Jackson came to town in 1814 at the beginning of December and rallied up local support.
2: The battle made Jackson well known, and we'll have more of the story next time as we travel the countryside in New Orleans, Louisiana. I'm Andrew McRae.
7: Ample sunshine expected this afternoon with daytime highs approaching 70. Southeasterly winds 5 to 10 miles per hour. Mainly clear skies. Tonight, lows around 45. Sunshine mixed with clouds at times. Tomorrow, highs around 68. Partly cloudy and dry Sunday and Monday with highs in the upper 60s. That's your latest forecast for WOCO Radio. I'm meteorologist Jennifer Wojcicki. Currently, it's 68 degrees.
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9: Mitch Anthony here with today's Daily Dose. Every human struggles with the paradox of aging. our spirit and soul grow while our flesh slowly diminishes. Our inner capacities are increased as our outer capacities decrease. When people say, "I'd love to be 21 again," they don't really mean it. Sure, they would love to have that 21-year-old physique and condition, but very few would like to return to that level of immaturity, emotional state, and lack of understanding. We have come to understand and accept who we are now, even if the package isn't quite as attractive as it once was. As we move toward the sun of inner growth and wisdom, the wind of physical degradation blows hard against us. Paul the Apostle wrote, "Though the outward man perishes, the inward man is renewed day by day." To focus only on our bodies, our physical state is worse than a dead end. It is a deep, dark black hole because the outward person perishes. Today's plastic surgeons only delay the inevitable. But the person on the inside, the sum of our thoughts, emotions, and volitional powers, is made new on a daily basis and renders new hope with each rising sun. 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
1: Now this news update on Wisconsin Radio Network. I'm Raymond Newport. The investigation is complete into a fatal police shooting in Madison from July. Madison Police Officer Keel Badinger-Peterson shot and killed 38-year-old Corey Ruiz July 22nd during a fight with officers. The Wisconsin State Journal reports that District Attorney Ismael Ozon has received the entire report.

0: into casualties of partisan politics instead of the pride of their communities.
1: Underly's statements coming during the annual State of Education address Thursday at the Capitol. She's calling for changes the way the state funds public schools. I'm Raymond Newport. 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
4: Ample sunshine expected
5: this afternoon with daytime highs approaching 70. Southeasterly winds 5 to 10 miles per hour. Mainly clear skies. Tonight, lows around 45. Sunshine mixed with clouds at times. Tomorrow, highs around 68. Partly cloudy and dry Sunday and Monday with highs in the upper 60s. That's your latest forecast for WOCO Radio. I'm meteorologist Jennifer Wojcicki. Currently, it's 69 degrees.

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1: I love a Saturday night.
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1: When I call,
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0: The back-to-back snack. 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
2: I'm your handyman.
0: And we'll satisfy your appetite for it with another set coming up.
3: David Crowley thinks he can be governor, but he made a mess as Milwaukee County executive. Crowley failed to renew the county health plan. Here's what the press had to say.
4: Milwaukee County's healthcare debacle, health insurance for thousands of employees and families lapsing without notice.
5: County Executive David Crowley sent out a statement saying mistakes were made.
6: The county still needs to get answers about what the heck happened.
3: But when reporters asked David Crowley,
6: do you know what went wrong here?
3: Crowley shook his head and walked away. If that wasn't enough, Crowley mismanaged the county budget so badly he gave residents their largest property tax hike in 15 years. He nearly doubled the sales tax and slashed funding for health and transit services for citizens in need. David Crowley, incompetent, unprepared, unfit to be governor. Paid for by Right Direction Wisconsin PAC, not authorized by any candidate or candidate's agent or committee.
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1: I just don't seem to be able to do anything right.
0: One of the guests, a Hell's Angel, referred to his girlfriend as a mama. Cass jumped up and said, "I want to be a mama." And then Michelle Phillips agreed, "We're the mamas, we're the mamas."
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0: Which left it up to John Phillips and Denny Doherty to realize that they were going to be the papas. 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

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And you know what? They feel good when you hear them now, too. Enjoy this mid-century modern favorite. 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

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In the living room. They're both part of the incredible variety of MeTV Music.

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0: 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So here comes another set of timeless and memorable tunes to do just that. It's MeTV Music.

Who the heck is Walter Egan? This former sculpture major from Georgetown University scored big when he moved to Los Angeles to see what he could do as a musician. Lindsey Buckingham of Fleetwood Mac took an interest in him and helped to produce his first two albums. And then, with backing vocals from Lindsey and Stevie Nicks, the single Magnet and Steel was a major hit in the summer of 78. Although that lone success might stigmatize Walter Egan as a one-hit wonder, that song has been the gift that keeps on giving, turning up on the soundtracks for the movies Boogie Nights, Overnight Delivery, and Deuce Bigalow, Male Gigolo. Here's Walter Egan now on MeTV FM.

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4: David Crowley thinks he can be governor, but he made a mess as Milwaukee County executive. Crowley failed to renew the county health plan. Here's what the press had to say.
5: Milwaukee County's healthcare debacle, health insurance for thousands of employees and families lapsing without notice.
6: County Executive David Crowley sent out a statement saying mistakes were made.
7: The county still needs to get answers about what the heck happened.
4: But when reporters asked David Crowley,
7: "Do you know what went wrong here?"
4: Crowley shook his head and walked away. If that wasn't enough, Crowley mismanaged the county budget so badly he gave residents their largest property tax hike in 15 years. He nearly doubled the sales tax and slashed funding for health and transit services for citizens in need. David Crowley, incompetent, unprepared, unfit to be governor. Paid for by Right Direction Wisconsin PAC, not authorized by any candidate or candidate's agent or committee. David Crowley thinks he can be governor, but he made a mess as Milwaukee County executive. Crowley failed to renew the county health plan. Here's what the press had to say.
5: Milwaukee County's healthcare debacle, health insurance for thousands of employees and families lapsing without notice.
6: County Executive David Crowley sent out a statement saying mistakes were made.
7: The county still needs to get answers about what the heck happened.
4: But when reporters asked David Crowley,
7: "Do you know what went wrong here?"
4: Crowley shook his head and walked away. If that wasn't enough, Crowley mismanaged the county budget so badly he gave residents their largest property tax hike in 15 years. He nearly doubled the sales tax and slashed funding for health and transit services for citizens in need. David Crowley, incompetent, unprepared, unfit to be governor. Paid for by Right Direction Wisconsin PAC, not authorized by any candidate or candidate's agent or committee.
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Sergio Mendez found a magic formula when he mixed Brazilian rhythms with Western pop music. It was that combination of the exotic and the familiar that gave his band Brazil 66 so much appeal, making him even more famous in America than he was in his home country. And he made himself even more popular with his musical contributions to the computer-animated Rio movies. Here's Sergio Mendez at Brazil 66 now. It's MeTV Music.

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0: 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So here comes another set of timeless and memorable tunes to do just that. 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

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Each day, we pick a song and let you hear the way two different artists recorded it. That way, you get two timeless and memorable versions, back-to-back. Let's hear the first one now. It's MeTV Music.

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Stay with me because we'll tell you about both of them after we hear this version in today's Back to Back Snack. It's MeTV Music.

0: 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You just heard the Canadian group Wednesday from 1973. And before that, from 1964, J. Frank Wilson and the Cavaliers.
1: That's today's back-to-back snack. One song performed in different ways by two timeless and memorable artists. 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
0: The actor who played him, Larry Linville, was actually a nice guy who got along really well with the rest of the cast.
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0: You want variety. You want more than a choice of cheese, sausage, or pepperoni. That's why you should listen to a music station that gives you the works, with more songs in our library than four or five other stations combined. For incredible variety, you want MeTV Music. 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
1: David Crowley thinks he can be governor, but he made a mess as Milwaukee County executive. Crowley failed to renew the county health plan. Here's what the press had to say.
2: Milwaukee County's healthcare debacle, health insurance for thousands of employees and families lapsing without notice.
3: County Executive David Crowley sent out a statement saying mistakes were made.
4: The county still needs to get answers about what the heck happened.
1: But when reporters asked David Crowley,
4: "Do you know what went wrong here?"
1: Crowley shook his head and walked away. If that wasn't enough, Crowley mismanaged the county budget so badly he gave residents their largest property tax hike in 15 years. He nearly doubled the sales tax and slashed funding for health and transit services for citizens in need. David Crowley, incompetent, unprepared, unfit to be governor. Paid for by Right Direction Wisconsin PAC, not authorized by any candidate or candidate's agent or committee.
5: 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Me TV.
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1: 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Bad drought conditions in parts of northwestern Wisconsin.
2: For only the second time since it began tracking conditions in 1999, the U.S. Drought Monitor shows areas of exceptional drought, its most severe category, in portions of Ashland, Bayfield, Douglas, Iron, and Sawyer counties. According to the National Weather Service in La Crosse, the previous occurrence was in August and September of 2023. A significant portion of northern Wisconsin is extreme drought or severe drought conditions. Raymond Newport, Wisconsin Radio Network.
1: The investigation into a fatal police shooting in Madison is now in the hands of the Dane County District Attorney's Office. Police officer Kyle Batinger Peterson shot and killed 38-year-old Corey Ruiz in July. The shooting resulted in protests and a two-week-long encampment at the site. There's more news and sports online at WRN.com, Wisconsin Radio Network.
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4: We have the death notice of Kenneth E. Reinhold, 73 years of age, a Gillett. He passed away Saturday, September the 12th. He was born November 29th, 1950, in Chicago, Illinois. Family will greet relatives and friends Saturday, September 26th, at the First Baptist Church at 3014 County Road, CP Pound. Visitation will be held from 12 noon to 2 p.m., with a funeral service at 2 at the First Baptist Church Pound. Pastor Carl Burns will officiate. We have the death notice of Glendine L. Zableski, 89 years of age, a Gillett, passed away September the 15th. She was born in Wausau, July 30th, 1937. Visitation will be held at the Assembly of God Church, Gillett, Saturday, October the 3rd, from 9 a.m. with a funeral at 11 a.m., Pastor Jonathan Carlson officiating. Gretzmacher Funeral Home assisting the family. 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We have the death notice of David W. Collins, 84 years of age, a Surring. Passed away on Friday, September the 18th. Dave was born February 7th, 1942, in Sparta. Dave's wishes were to have no formal services. Gretzmacher Funeral Home assisting the family with the arrangements. 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We have the death notice of Tina Marie Brower, 63 years of age, Green Bay. She passed away September the 20th. Tina was born December 2nd, 1962 in Clintonville. She was a graduate of Ashwaubenon High School, class of 1981. After graduation, she worked several jobs. She worked as a CNA at Bellin Hospital and at Festival Foods. She is survived by her daughters, Lauren Ives and Emily Brower, three grandchildren, her siblings, Anthony Olson and Connie and Chad Cuffle, a stepmother, Diane Olson, as well as other nieces and nephews. She is preceded in death by her parents, a sister, Bobby Joe Karcheski, a stepfather, James Buczek. There will be a celebration of life at some point in the future. Arrangements will be announced. We have the death notice of Beverly Bev Ann Powers, 85 years of age, Townsend. She passed away on Tuesday, September the 15th. She was born September 22nd, 1940 in Green Bay. Beverly married Thomas Powers, June 22nd, 1956. Couple resided in Green Bay and Batavia until moving to Townsend in 1978. There, they were owners and operators of the Townsend Restaurant and Powers Service Center. surviving are 8 children, Debbie and Guy Selsmeyer, Mike Powers, Sherry and Tim Stefani, Tom and Lori Powers, Vicky and Clint Adderholt, Tony and Ginger Powers, Chris and Pat Linson, and Lisa and Larry Bath, 20 grandchildren, 32 great-grandchildren, 1 great-great-grandson. Bev is preceded in death by her husband, Thomas, her siblings, Sandy Clark, Carol DeMolin, Richard and Dick Phillips, Otis Phillips, Ronnie Phillips, Lloyd Phillips, and Norbert Jr. Phillips, her son-in-law, Charles Adderholt, a grandson, Stephen Bath, and her granddaughter, Becca Renke. You may join a celebration for Beverly Ann Powers' life Friday, October 16th. Visitation at 12 to 2 p.m. at the Newcomer Funeral Home, 340 South Monroe Avenue, Green Bay. Oneida Drummers will begin service at 1 p.m. until services at 1:30. Sean Smith officiating, meal to follow. We have the death notice of Richard E., nicknamed Dick Stockwell, 95 years of age. He passed away September the 22nd. Dick was born July 15th, 1931 in Sturgeon Bay. He was a graduate of Sturgeon Bay High School in 1949, proudly served the United States Army from 1951 to 53. On December 26th of 1953, Dick married Arlene Rass. Together, they shared 73 years of marriage and raised 4 daughters, Pam, Patty, Paula, and Jane. Dick began working for Red Owl in 1955, and throughout the years, he eventually purchased his own Red Owl grocery store in Oconto in 1976. Dick was preceded in death by his parents, a daughter Pam, his brother Roy, and sisters Lucille and Doris. He is survived by his wife Arlene, his daughters Patty Stockwell and Lisa Polk, Paula Hennick, and Jane Brammer and Dan. 4 grandchildren, 4 great-grandchildren. Family will receive relatives and friends at Gallagher's Funeral Home, Oconto, from 10 a.m. to 12 noon, Monday, September 28th, with a memorial service for Dick Stockwell to be conducted 12 noon at the Gallagher Funeral Home. Deacon Dave Westenberg will officiate, military rites to follow. Online condolences can be expressed at thegallagherfuneralhome.net. We have the death notice of Nancy Marie Peterson, 64 years of age, Coleman. She passed away on Sunday, September the 30th. She was born September 21st, 1961 in Marinette. She was a 1980 graduate of Marinette High School. On May 23rd of 1987, Nancy married Keith Peterson. They recently celebrated 39 years of marriage. Nancy is survived by her husband of 39 years, Keith, a son, Jacob, and a daughter, Suzanne, and Nathan DeCamp, also a granddaughter. She is preceded in death by her parents, many other family members, and friends. Rhodes Sharapata Funeral Home Coleman assisted the family with the arrangements for Nancy Peterson. We have the death notice of Michael A. Koken, 79 years of age, Pound. He passed away on Wednesday, September 23rd. Mike was born October 28, 1946 in Green Bay, a graduate of Gillette High School in 1966. He owned and operated Koken Construction Equipment for many years. He is survived by his fiancée, Barbara Lightsky, a daughter, Karina, Corey, and Jim Blom, a son, Terry and Wendy Stevens Koken, sister Sue DeVillers, Sharon Scoble, Debbie and Dennis Redicross, Teresa Bieber, Shirley and Michael Kidd, Tina and Peter Vandenhoevel, his brothers Richard Koken, Ken and Betty Koken, 6 grandchildren, 9 great-grandchildren. Mike is also survived by Barb's family, a son, Andrew and Jenny Lightsky, sisters, Janet Wegman, Kathy Banky, brothers Ken Banky, Kevin Banky, and Russell Banky. Also many nieces, nephews, other relatives, and friends. He is preceded in death by his son, Jamie Koken, 2 brothers-in-law, Rolly DeVillers and Roger Bieber. Family will receive relatives and friends at Holy Trinity's Catholic Church, O'Connell, from 10 to 1 p.m. on Tuesday, September 29th. A massive Christian burial for Michael Kokin will be celebrated at 1 p.m. Tuesday at Holy Trinity Catholic Church, Oconto. Father Ben Johnson and Father Francis Nusi officiating a burial at the Brookside Cemetery. Online condolences can be expressed at thegallagherfuneralhome.net. We have the death notice of Mary Fifield, 81 years of age, O'Connell Falls. She passed away on Tuesday, September the 22nd at the Cottages, O'Connell Falls. She was born in Green Bay, November 12, 1944, a graduate of Green Bay West High School, class of 1964. She was a nurse's aide at Bellin. Mary is survived by her children, Amy Fifield, Tina and Steve Baxter, Kyle Fifield, Tracy and Bill Muthig, and Robin Fifield. 7 grandchildren, 14 great-grandchildren, a sister, Margaret Martin. She is further survived by a sister-in-law, Cheryl Martin, nieces, nephews, other relatives, and friends. She is preceded in death by her siblings, Robert, Bob Martin, and Shirley Seebacker, also a niece, Kathy Seebacker. Private services for Mary Fifield will be held by the family at a later date. We have the death notice of Eleanor M. Ermus, 89 years of age, of Crivets. She passed away on Tuesday, September the 22nd at Bay Area Medical Center, Marinette. She was born June 10, 1937 in Menominee, Michigan. She was raised in Porterfield and a graduate of Marinette High School, class of 1955. Eleanor was united in marriage to Leo Ermus, November 5th of 1955. He preceded her in death, January 25th of 2004. Eleanor is survived by her sons, Scott and Anna Ermus, Tom and Laura Ermus, 6 grandchildren, many great-grandchildren. She is further survived by a sister, Ruth and Irvin Wiedemeyer, and many nieces, nephews, great-nieces, nephews, other family and friends. She is preceded in death by her husband, Leo. A celebration of life will be announced at a later date. Rhodes Sharapata Funeral Home Coleman assisting the family with the arrangements for Eleanor Ermus.
5: Mainly clear skies tonight with lows around 46. Northeasterly winds around 5 miles per hour. Sunshine mixed with clouds at times. Tomorrow, highs level off around 68. Partly cloudy skies. Tomorrow night, lows dip down to about 44. Dry Sunday and Monday under partly cloudy skies with highs in the upper 60s. That's your latest forecast for WOCO Radio. I'm meteorologist Jennifer Wojcicki. Currently, it's 71 degrees.
6: 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I'm Bill Scott with sports. Brewers have already locked up home field throughout the playoffs as they captured their franchise record 100th win last night, beating the Phillies 5-1. Packers get a few days off before getting back to work to start preparing for a road matchup at Tampa Bay a week from Sunday. They dropped their home opener to Atlanta last night, 35-14. Football Badgers on their way to Happy Valley today, where they will open Big Ten play tomorrow against the Penn State Nittany Lions. Badger women's hockey team begins defense of its national championship with the first of a 2-game weekend series at St. Lawrence University tonight. Day 2 of the President's Cup competition underway at Medina Country Club. The Americans grabbed a 3-2 lead after the first day of competition yesterday. The Wisconsin women's volleyball team opened Big Ten play with a 4-set win over Oregon last night. They're at Purdue on Sunday. Bill Scott, Wisconsin Radio Network.
0: Let's take a look at high school action for this Friday. In Bay Conference action, it's going to be Seymour at Luxembourg Casco. Xavier travels to Winneconne, Wapak at New London, and Fox Valley Lutheran at Shawano. Fox River Classic Conference, it's going to be Ashwaubenon at Green Bay Southwest, Green Bay Preble at DePere, Pulaski on the road to West DePere, Bayport at Appleton West. Northeastern Conference, Little Chute travels to Freedom, Seymour at Luxembourg Casco, Wrightstown at Sheboygan Falls, Kohler, Sheboygan Christian, Sheboygan Lutheran will be at Denmark. Northwoods will have Crivets hosting Northland Pines,
7: Winberg-Burnwood at Shiocton, Clintonville travels to Coleman and Crandon at Manawa. Pac-Land Conference will have Oconto Falls at Sturgeon Bay, Peshtigo on the road to Bondiwell, Kewaunee at Southern Door, and Oconto at Marinette. Eight-player football in the M&O Conference 8, St. Thomas Aquinas Lena at Wabino Leona, Florence at Three Lakes. Wasaki travels to Wild Rose, Elko White Lake at Goodman Pembine, Athens at Niagara, and Suring at Almond Bancroft. Pac-Land Conference 8 is going to be Elkhart Lake Glenbeulah at Williams Bay, NEW Lutheran Providence Academy at Gibraltar, Sevastopol on the road to St. John's Northwestern, Algoma heads to Newman Catholic, and Montello will be at Valley Christian. That's a look at our high school sports activities for today. I'm Larry Walters reporting.

0: mainly clear skies, tonight with lows around 46. Northeasterly winds around 5 miles per hour. Sunshine mixed with clouds at times. Tomorrow, highs level off around 68. Partly cloudy skies. Tomorrow night, lows dip down to about 44. Dry Sunday and Monday under partly cloudy skies with highs in the upper 60s. That's your latest forecast for WOCO Radio. I'm meteorologist Jennifer Wojcicki. Currently, it's 71 degrees.
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morning when I get up, I find I'm right back where I've always been. But I'll keep on dreaming. Nobody.

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1: Now this news update on Wisconsin Radio Network. I'm Bob Haig. With 21 more cases added this week, there have now been 192 measles cases in Wisconsin this year, according to data from the State Department of Health Services. More than 180 of those are tied to the outbreak in four southwestern Wisconsin counties. All but one case involved people who have not been vaccinated. An outbreak of epizootic hemorrhagic disease, or EHD, continues to expand in Wisconsin. It's been linked to at least 1,700 dead deer in six southeastern Wisconsin counties. And the U.S. Drought Monitor shows areas of exceptional drought in portions of Ashland, Bayfield, Douglas, Iron, and Sawyer counties in northwestern Wisconsin. There's more news and sports online at WRN.com, Wisconsin Radio Network.
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3: Mainly clear skies tonight with lows around 46. Northeasterly winds around 5 miles per hour. Sunshine mixed with clouds at times. Tomorrow, highs level off around 68. Partly cloudy skies. Tomorrow night, lows dip down to about 44. Dry Sunday and Monday under partly cloudy skies with highs in the upper 60s. That's your latest forecast for WOCO Radio. I'm meteorologist Jennifer Wojcicki. Currently, it's 71 degrees.
4: We think of Yorktown as the place where the United States secured its independence. However, this battle over three decades later kept the young nation from losing the freedoms for which it had fought. The story is this edition of The American Countryside.
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4: It's known as Chalmette Battlefield, but perhaps you know it by the city it is next to.
8: This is the location of the Battle of New Orleans, the last major battle of the War of 1812.
4: While it's not the birthplace of the nation, Patricia Corral says it may just be another beginning in the nation's history.
8: A lot of historians feel that this is the location of the birthplace of the American identity because of the way that the American forces came together and defended the city of New Orleans.
4: Patricia says it's important to remember this is 1814, and the city was far different than what we see today.
8: At that time, when this battle was about to happen in 1814, the city of New Orleans was a pretty new American city. It had been American for less than 20 years. The city was made up of a lot of different people.
4: And those people came from many different countries, speaking a variety of languages. That fact had a big impact on the battle fought here.
8: Many of them were loyal to other nations and not so much to the United States of America. The city was in a little bit of turmoil regarding whether they would stand with the American troops.
4: If there were doubts, one man set about to shore up support for the young nation.
8: Andrew Jackson came to town in 1814 at the beginning of December and rallied up local support.
4: The battle made Jackson well known, and we'll have more of the story next time as we travel the countryside. In New Orleans, Louisiana, I'm Andrew McRae.

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0: mainly clear skies, tonight with lows around 46. Northeasterly winds around 5 miles per hour. Sunshine mixed with clouds at times. Tomorrow, highs level off around 68. Partly cloudy skies. Tomorrow night, lows dip down to about 44. Dry Sunday and Monday under partly cloudy skies with highs in the upper 60s. That's your latest forecast for WOCO Radio. I'm meteorologist Jennifer Wojcicki. Currently, it's 70 degrees.
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2: Mitch Anthony here with today's Daily Dose. Every human struggles with the paradox of aging. Our spirit and soul grow while our flesh slowly diminishes. Our inner capacities are increased as our outer capacities decrease. When people say, "I'd love to be 21 again," they don't really mean it. Sure, they would love to have that 21-year-old physique and condition, but very few would like to return to that level of immaturity, emotional state, and lack of understanding. We have come to understand and accept who we are now, even if the package isn't quite as attractive as it once was. As we move toward the sun of inner growth and wisdom, the wind of physical degradation blows hard against us. Paul the Apostle wrote, "Though the outward man perishes, the inward man is renewed day by day." To focus only on our bodies, our physical state is worse than a dead end. It is a deep, dark black hole because the outward person perishes. Today's plastic surgeons only delay the inevitable. But the person on the inside, the sum of our thoughts, emotions, and volitional powers, is made new on a daily basis and renders new hope with each rising sun. 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
1: Wisconsin Radio Network News, I'm Bob Haig. Students did not return to class at Oshkosh North High School following a firearms incident.
2: School officials originally said classes would be held on Thursday after the arrest on Wednesday of a 16-year-old student who brought a handgun onto school grounds. The incident prompted a lockdown and then evacuation of the building while police arrested the teenager. Friday was a pre-scheduled day off from classes, so students will be back on Monday. Raymond Newport, Wisconsin Radio Network.
1: Racine's police chief praises flock safety as the city votes to abandon its contract. Chief Alex Ramirez on Tuesday announced arrests of two men in the Sunday night shooting death of basketball player Kareem Ozier. Ramirez said flock safety sound technology alerted officers to the shooting and its automated license plate reading technology led to a car connected to it.
3: That information provided investigators with an important investigative lead.
1: Racine Mayor Corey Mason provided the tiebreaker in last week's city council vote to end the contract. Madison police investigate a fraternity hazing incident. Officers dispatched to the Alpha Epsilon Pi fraternity Wednesday night after getting an anonymous tip found around 30 partially clothed males in the basement, covered in food, condiments, and other liquids. Most were 18-year-olds, and according to the incident report, several had visible injuries consistent with being physically assaulted. The thermostat was set to 81 degrees. The frat president and vice president were arrested for hazing and disorderly conduct. Alpha Epsilon Pi is an unrecognized, unaccredited student organization terminated by the UW more than a decade ago. Bob Haig, Wisconsin Radio Network.
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1: Wisconsin Radio Network, Madison Democrat Mark Pocan, part of a bipartisan congressional effort to end federal funding for experiments involving dogs and cats.
6: It's called the Companion Animal Protection Against Cruel Testing Act. This week, Pocan and other lawmakers were joined by animal rights activists and two beagles, Tara and Rosie, who were rescued from Ridgeland Farms. That's the embattled beagle breeding facility in Blue Mounds that closed down at the end of the summer. Pocan says testing on dogs isn't necessary because of improved technology and human-based research methods that he says are not just more humane, but more accurate for humans. There is a narrow waiver in this legislation for critical public health or national security emergencies if no scientifically valid alternative exists. In Madison, Robin Colbert, Wisconsin Radio Network.
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7: I'm Brent Barnett on Brownfield. A new corn leaf disease has been identified in Michigan, and researchers say it's likely widespread in the Great Lakes region. Michigan State University plant pathologist Marty Chilvers tells Brownfield,
8: "It resembles like white spots on the corn plant. They're about a quarter to a half inch in size. It looks like paraquat injury, like a herbicide injury."
7: More news is next.
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7: The CEO of the National Cotton Council says he's not expecting floor time for the Senate's farm bill before lawmakers leave for the October recess. Gary Adams says it's not showing up on the floor calendar yet.
13: This is an issue that is going to be pushed until the lame duck session.
7: An American Farm Bureau economist says there's a common misconception that cattle producers are benefiting from record-high beef prices. Faith Parham tells Brownfield,
14: I think the biggest thing, and this is not just beef, but all of agriculture, is, you know, when you see your grocery bill going up, you think, oh, the farmers and ranchers out there must be doing great. But in reality, most of that money isn't going back to the farm.
7: USDA says red meat supplies at the end of August were up 8% on the year, including a 5% rise in beef and a 12% increase in pork, despite declining production for both throughout the month. More news online at brownfieldagnews.com. I'm Brent Barnett.
15: Direct cattle business was slow to develop Friday. Butcher hogs were steady. I'm John Perkins with a Brownfield market update. You better build bigger bins. It's just a suggestion, but regardless, be ready to maximize your per acre profits with MX Series corn by Stein. Stein has yield. Soybeans and corn both closed mixed, consolidating after some early losses. November beans are up 1.5 at 13.19. January was a half higher at 13.32.5. December corn was up 3/4 at 5.28.25. March was a half higher at 5.42. Live cattle were mostly higher and feeders were up, with box beef higher at midday as both watched the direct markets. October live was down 20 at 218.87. December was up $1.05 at 222.15. October feeders were 317 higher at 334.92. And hogs were lower on technical weakness and questions about pork demand. October was 97 cents lower at 78.22. December was down 45 at 69.02. John Perkins, Brownfield.
16: Mainly clear skies tonight with lows around 46. Northeasterly winds around 5 miles per hour. Sunshine mixed with clouds at times. Tomorrow, highs level off around 68. Partly cloudy skies. Tomorrow night, lows dip down to about 44. Dry Sunday and Monday under partly cloudy skies with highs in the upper 60s. That's your latest forecast for WOCO Radio. I'm meteorologist Jennifer Wojcicki. Right now, 67.
15: Hogs were lower Friday. Soybeans, cattle, and corn finished mixed. I'm John Perkins with a Brownfield market update. Speed wins. That's why Stein is focused on delivering higher-yielding genetics faster than the competition, and why they release more new Enlist E3 lines than any other company. Stein has yield. Soybeans ended the day mixed after some early losses. Aside from the trade truce extension, there hasn't been much immediate news for commodities from the meeting with China. More early harvest delays are likely in parts of the region. November beans are up 1.5 at 13.19. January was a half higher at 13.32.5. October meal was down 220 at 373.90. October bean oil was up 33 at 67.26. Corn was mixed. Corn also lacked into the initial lack of specifics from the trade meeting while watching harvest activity. Corn's also monitoring early planting conditions in Argentina and Brazil. December was up 3/4 at 5.28.25. March was a half higher at 5.42. Wheat did finish lower on fund and technical selling, but they were well above the day's lows for the most part. There was more talk about a slowdown in attacks on Black Sea port infrastructure. Rains delaying winter wheat planting in some areas, but that's also recharging soil moisture. December Chicago was 3.75 lower at 7.03.25. December Kansas City was down 5 at 7.62 a bushel. December Minneapolis wheat was 6.75 lower at 7.13.5. Live cattle were mostly higher and feeders were up, with box beef higher at midday watching the direct markets. Megan Grebner has more on that in a bit. October live, the exception, was down 20 at 218.87. December was up $1.05 at 222.15. October feeders were 317 higher at 334.92. November was up 390 at 331.97. And hogs were down on technical selling and questions about pork demand. October was 97 lower at 78.22. December lean was down 45 at 69.02. Megan Grebner has that full look at cash livestock after this.
17: Pain or no pain, your wisdom teeth should be checked every year. Some wisdom teeth can become impacted, which can lead to cysts, tooth decay, and gum disease. Wisdom teeth can cause crowding, painfully damaging adjacent teeth. Not all wisdom teeth need to be removed, but they all do need to be monitored by an oral and maxillofacial surgeon. Find a surgeon near you for a complete examination at myoms.org.
18: Heading into the end of the week, direct cash cattle business overall had been mostly quiet. Sellers seemed to be holding out for better money. There were a handful of deals reported at $350 dressed in Nebraska, but numbers weren't substantial. Box beef was sharply higher with solid demand for moderate offerings. Choice up 271 at 378.83. Select was 366 higher at 355.76. Estimated cattle slaughter was 87,000 head. Cash hogs closed mixed with a light negotiated run. Barrows and gilts at the National Daily Direct down 27 cents with a weighted average of 78.68. The Iowa Minnesota closed 27 cents higher with a weighted average of 79.51. The Western Corn Belt was up 24 cents with a weighted average of 79.25. Pork values closed higher, up 64 cents at 86.74. Bellies were up sharply. The rest of the primals were lower, and estimated hog slaughter was 485,000 head. I'm Megan Grebner, Brownfield Ag News.

Mainly clear skies tonight with lows around 46. Northeasterly winds around 5 miles per hour. Sunshine mixed with clouds at times. Tomorrow, highs level off around 68. Partly cloudy skies. Tomorrow night, lows dip down to about 44. Dry Sunday and Monday under partly cloudy skies with highs in the upper 60s. That's your latest forecast for WOCO Radio. I'm meteorologist Jennifer Wojcicki. Right now, 67.

last thing I remember, Doc, I started to swerve. And then I saw the Jag slide into the curve. I know I'll never forget that horrible sight. I guess I found out for myself that everyone was right.

0: want variety. You want more than a choice of cheese, sausage, or pepperoni. 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For incredible variety, you want MeTV Music. And we'll play you more of it in just a bit.
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3: County Executive David Crowley sent out a statement saying mistakes were made.
4: The county still needs to get answers about what the heck happened.
1: But when reporters asked David Crowley,
4: "Do you know what went wrong here?"
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3: 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Welcome to Marinette. Oconto at Marinette in high school football. We're ready to kick off as Oconto won the toss, deferred to the second half, and a little end-over-end kick.